0: from Southern California, this is the Jim Rome Show on Westwood One.
1: We go into hour number three. That's true. I am Jim Rome on Westwood One. We are also on Sirius XM. We're also on the X platform. We're also on the Rome TV channel, which has 9 platforms. And what a wild weekend it was, right? NBA Finals, Stanley Cup Final, USMNT in the World Cup. You had UFC 250, UFC Freedom 250 at the White House. So we've been covering all of this. Now I want to talk more about the Knicks and the NBA Finals. We are joined right now by a senior writer for The Athletic, also a contributor to the Athletic NBA Show podcast. Previously served as the Cavaliers beat writer for the Cleveland Plain Dealer. Of course, I'm talking about Joe Varden. Joe, always good to have you on the show. Joe, how you doing?
2: Man, I don't know how many times I've done this, but every time that I get to come in off the break with that music, I just get so fired up. So,
1: Joe, you're the best, dude. You're the best. I appreciate you. I appreciate you from way back in the day, and I appreciate you today. Great to have you back. Thanks so much. You were in San Antonio covering the Knicks, winning their first championship in 53 years. I've got to know, what kind of thoughts did you have watching the Knicks finish off that historic run with yet another huge come-from-behind victory to win the Larry O?
2: This was one of this finals I had more fun covering than maybe any in the past several, and this was my 11th finals overall. There was something cool about having it be in New York, first time for me as far as finals go. And then also with the Spurs, you know, they're one of the youngest teams we have in the league. Wemby is a combination of the next face of the league. I think he's going to take it from LeBron. And also, he is quickly becoming a villain. He is absolutely that in New York. And then even game five, the series is over, and he just walks off. He doesn't shake anybody's hand. So I think that's another notch in the villain column for him. But, yeah, I mean, you know, my thoughts go all over the place. Anytime you win in five games, clearly you own the series, and yet the entire thing was decided by 12 points. You know, the Spurs had double-digit leads in all five of these games. So I guess the biggest takeaway for me is that the Knicks were rewarded overall for their patience. Yes, they switched coaches, but they stuck to the core of their team. And you saw that experience and that chemistry like shine through and basically allow them to hang on when they were down in all these games to a Spurs team that's really good and really young and just had never been there before.
1: You know, I agree with you, Joe. They've got that chemistry. They've got that connectivity. They've been there before. You know, it's about the Knicks, but I want to go back to the point that you made about Wemby being a villain. Remember back in the day, for a minute, LeBron tried to embrace being that guy and wear that black hat. It didn't fit well. Like, he didn't like that. He didn't want to be that guy. How do you think Wemby's going to respond to it?
2: Yeah, I think he's kind of made for it. And some of it might have to do, Jim, with the fact that he is French. He's not from here. And, you know, I've seen him. I've been in New York both times when he's really tried to endear himself to that community. I mean, there was the chess day where he's playing chess in the park. And then during the finals, he had a day where he was drawing in the park. And instead, you know, they're throwing eggs at him. They're, you know, they're swearing at him. I mean, he's getting the Ryder Cup Rory treatment that Rory got in Greater New York from last fall. So I think he is much more cut out to be the villain than LeBron. He's almost like this. He's an invader. He's coming to the United States to take over the NBA. This is something he said he was going to do when France lost to the U.S. after the gold medal game in 2024, and he is on track.
1: We're talking to Joe Varden. He said a lot of things, and I think ultimately he will get there. I think ultimately he will get there. He's 22. He's got a lot to learn. I want to ask you, Joe, about Jalen Brunson in the sense that he was incredible, right? He pumped in 45 in Game 5. He wins the MVP award. Obviously, the Knicks thought they knew what they were getting when they signed him. Do you think in their wildest dreams they thought they had signed a guy who might potentially go down as the greatest Knick of all time when they got him?
2: Well, Jim, first of all, I think he's on his way, and he's already in that discussion, in part just because of how incredible this championship run was. This thing about the belief in Jalen, we do have to keep in mind that Leon Rose, president of basketball operations for the Knicks, is his actual godfather and his former agent. So we can opine, or we could think about, well, like, did the Knicks always have this belief? But there's a family tie there that goes back, obviously, for decades. So I think more so that I think that this is, you know, you have this relationship player or this agent player relationship, right? Where so the agent's gonna believe in his client, and then he gets promoted to this new job with the Knicks. And I think all along he had a plan to bring Jalen to New York with the idea that he would become the superstar that he's become. So what a plan, 5 years plus in the making.
1: Talking to Joe Varden, it's been a great, great plan. Did you ever think you'd see the day, Joe, that we would look at the Knicks, owned by James Dolan, and consider them a model organization, in part because of Leon Rose? But Dolan is the guy, all right? Did you ever think, because and they feel like a model organization right now, watching the way they play. Did you ever think you'd see that day?
2: No, I did not. And I was, I mean, this is just me talking. I had been so impressed, right, with just everything that had been going on with the Knicks, like on the floor all throughout the playoffs. And then I even thought I thought that the Knicks and even James Dolan, I thought that he handled the President Trump thing well. I mean, I just thought the invitation was above board, and like, yes, it was a disruption to have the president there. No president had ever come to a finals game, and it's because of the security issues. But they were just like, you know, James was like, hey, listen, you know, he's a friend of mine, and he's been a Knicks fan, and he's from New York. So, hey, like, why wouldn't I invite him? And that was fine. What like kind of threw me off was the fight afterwards with Mayor Mamdani, and then trying to make it about President Trump. Like, I thought that was so bizarre, especially at a time when the Knicks were on the verge of winning their first title in 53 years. So, you know, to have it end in San Antonio, and then to have James Dolan actually take the trophy from Commissioner Silver and hold it up. We weren't sure if that was going to happen just because of the, you know, the acrimony between those two. So just a wild ride all the way through. But I wrote it, Jim, that whatever you say or whatever you think about James Dolan, your opinion of his tenure has changed forever, at least a little bit, by what happened on Saturday night in San Antonio.
1: Yeah, no, it's hard to dispute that, Joe. I did see that you wrote that, and it's true. Like, they did it. They got it, and they put this thing together the right way. Joe Varden joining us. Joe, what was it like in San Antonio to see all those Knicks fans? To see all the Knicks fans, and they started off way up high, but by the time the celebration started, they had worked their way all the way down. Did it feel like MSG? What did it feel like?
2: Okay, well, I'm glad you asked me about this because I covered their conference final too. So I was there in Cleveland when the Knicks fans took over Rocket Arena. And I have to tell you, Jim, that it's jarring the first time that you see it, especially for game four. You know, because Cleveland, I mean, Cleveland's a great town. It's a great sports town, loud in there. You know, the fans really seem to care. And then you just start hearing, like, let's go Knicks, and it's louder. It's, yeah, I know you asked me about San Antonio. We'll get to it. But in Cleveland, it's one of those arenas where they turned the volume way up on their speakers. And the volume couldn't get loud enough to drown out the Knicks fans. Now, this was the conference finals. So now we're talking about game five. We're talking about history on the line. And, you know, there's all these stories coming out. I was helping report on some of them about the ticket issue and were the Knicks fans going to be allowed into the building. And I knew that no matter what the Spurs were going to try to do, which ultimately all the Knicks fans that bought tickets were allowed in, so it was fine. But there isn't a rule that could keep them out. And I wondered what the impact would be. Obviously, you know, the Spurs almost won the game anyway, so I don't think it took them out of their game. But it is just a remarkable thing to witness, to be on the road in environments, whether it's San Antonio, which has a great fan base, Cleveland, same thing, and just to have their fan bases taken over by the Knicks. I had never seen anything like it prior.
1: It's wild. Joe Varden joining us. I mean, Joe, the better team won, but to your point, San Antonio had double-digit leads in every single one of these games. So the series was closer, I guess, than it might appear, but was the moment, frankly, just too big for them? They are young. They are young. Yeah. They'll be back. We know this. Was the moment too big for them?
2: Yes. Yes, and I think that's okay to say. You know, Victor's 22. He's never played this much basketball before, never. And then to endure the kind, like the physicality of the playoffs for the first time. And, you know, again, I mean, to have eggs thrown at him and, you know, to hear the chants that he heard in Madison Square Garden, like he's never done that before. Dylan Harper is an actual rookie. You know, the Spurs as a team hadn't even been to the playoffs in 6 years, you know, so, I mean, that means like sixth man of the year, Keldon Johnson, like he doesn't have this kind of experience. And, you know, Devin Vassell, like same thing. And Stephon Castle, of course, like, I mean, he was great in college, but together they had not seen anything like this. So they are obviously good enough to beat the champs in OKC in stunning fashion, game 6 and 7. And they were certainly deserved to be at the finals and made every game a compelling, excellent game. But when it comes to, you know, brass tacks, like they at the end, there were mistake after mistake, you know, in 4 out of the 5 games.
1: Joe Vartan joining us. Hey, Joe, if you don't mind, before you go, now that the finals are behind us, now we're looking at the trade market. We're looking at free agency. Yeah. Given that you covered LeBron in Cleveland, you've been a part of his orbit. How do you think the Lakers are going to approach his free agent contract offer?
2: Yeah, I mean, I think the Lakers are the focus. I think that's where LeBron has always wanted to be to end his career, and I do think that the Lakers want him back. However, they understand, and even LeBron understands at this point, how old he is and how much time he has or doesn't have left. So the Lakers need to take care of their business first. They need to find pieces that can play around Luka Doncic for the long term and then address LeBron. Now, it's kind of a weak free agent class. And, you know, so do the Lakers address this in the trade market? Whatever the case may be, I think it might be a minute before they come back to LeBron with an offer, because they need to see what their salary sheet's going to look like. And I think LeBron's going to be willing to wait for that. It seems like he's leaning towards playing. I don't have that. Nobody does. You know, we're all just speculating that after the year that he had and the momentum that he seems to have with teams calling his agent, that it seems like he's going to come back and play a 24th season. If that's the case, I still think he wants to be in Los Angeles.
1: Hey, Joe, one last thought. Where do you come out on Austin Reeves in the sense that you know he's going to get paid? You know Luka loves him. They like playing together. Do you like those two guys together in the sense that defensively, they're not the strongest combination defensively? Right. We know what they can do on the other end. But generally speaking, if he's going to be a max guy and make that kind of money, do you like that commitment?
2: It's tough. I mean, I have to, and you know, I hate to take too much of your time, but I know Austin. You know, I really got a chance to know him when he played for Team USA during the World Cup, and then have, you know, just being around the Lakers because of LeBron, I get to see him. So I really like him. And he has gotten really comfortable with LeBron. He's comfortable with Luka. He's a second scorer. And in March, before the Lakers, I mean, like I call it Black Thursday. They had this terrible day. It was either a Thursday or a Friday. They had this terrible day in Oklahoma City where everybody gets hurt and they get beat by a million. And that was basically the end of their season. Up until that point, they really seemed to have found something. And so I really liked the way they were playing in February and March before that day. And yes, I know that Reeves did, when he came back from his injury, that he didn't play well in the conference semifinals. I understand that. But I don't think that's the true measure of who he is. And I would like to see a Luka, Austin, LeBron, you know, reunion and add one more piece.
1: How about this? Why don't you take a little more of my time, then I'll let you go. Where do you think, because you've been around that team and you know that team, how does that team generally feel about and respond to J.J. Redick?
2: Boy, that's a great question, Jim. And I have been impressed there. I was skeptical, and I've seen J.J. change. Like, he's going to be competitive. He's going to have an edge. He's got an ego, like most of us do, so none of those things are bad things, but I've seen him mold it to know when to press on the gas with that team, and there are some veterans in there, and also when to allow for some things. So I think he's done a good job, and generally speaking, I think that the players have responded to him. You know, they like at some point injuries can't be an excuse. Like being healthy plays into winning. And, you know, if you're not available, then you're not valuable, like all of those things. So at some point they got to get over that. But again, he found a way to make it work for a full month, maybe even longer, with Luka and Austin dominating the ball, LeBron playing off of it, which made the Lakers a better defensive team. LeBron, he's going to be 42 years old. And for years, he's been taking plays or games off on the defensive end because he's got the ball. So he knows how to, that he has to preserve energy somewhere to carry the load offensively. Well, for that time when the Lakers made those changes, he didn't have to preserve himself to have the ball. He was their third scoring option. So he played harder and better defensively. And I got to give JJ credit for that, too.
1: It's a really good point. A senior writer for The Athletic, also a contributor to The Athletic NBA Show podcast, Joe Varden joining us. Joe, I know you worked hard to make that work. Man, I appreciate you. Great to have you back on the show. Joe, we got to do it again soon.
2: Oh, I'm looking forward to it. Thank you, Jim.
1: You're the best, Joe. Appreciate you. Great job. Great, great NBA journal. Great writer. I read Joe all the time. Joe Varden, senior writer for The Athletic. All right, meantime, phone lines all lit. All right, so it's lit. Phone lines lit. I'm looking for ATPs. I still haven't even talked about what went down at the White House on the South Lawn. And more to get to. All right, 1-800-636-8686. 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

0: would stand a reason that if I'm going to sit here and just hammer the phones, call, if you do, unless you're one of a certain select group that I ignore, then I should take your telephone calls, right? 1-800-636-8686. Now, granted, I did have a lot to cover today. And like I said, I know some of you are interested in getting on the air. I'm just more interested in saying what I have to say than hearing what you have to say. No offense. But then again, when you see things like this, it brings out a certain group that maybe you haven't seen or heard from in a minute. As an example, Tobin in Chapel Hill. Tobin in Chapel Hill will come out when something happens in North Carolina. And something did happen. The Hurricanes win the cup. So let's go to Chapel Hill. Tobin, brother, what's going on? How you doing, dude?
1: Hey, Jim, thank you again for the vine. Can we just go ahead and put Rod Brindamore in the Hall of Fame, please? I mean, come on already. And go ahead and pencil in Jordan Stahl while you're at it, okay? And, you know, I could give respects to Vegas for being a somewhat worthy opponent, but I'd rather say, hey, Torts, if you're going to make some stupid guarantee about coming back to Raleigh, you might want to implore your team to score, I don't know, a goal, maybe, at home in an elimination game. The Hurricanes have the best collection of players, the best coach, obviously, the best general manager, the best owner. They're just the best hockey team in the world. And let me double back to Eric Tulsky. GM must stand for Grandmaster because dude's been playing a high level of chess ever since he came to Raleigh. Was Nikolai Ehlers a good pickup? Is Keandre Miller helping us on the back end? Logan Stankoven didn't do very much, except for carry us through two consecutive sweeps. And let's see. Oh, yeah, Taylor Hall with the SCWG. You know, it's a long time coming, and this team has been very good for 8 years, and we keep coming up short. But those days are gone, and I wouldn't want to play the Hurricanes anytime during the regular season or the playoffs. And when we went 12-1 in the first three rounds, I think I can speak for all Caniacs because we had a feeling that things were just looking inevitable.
0: Thank you, Ray Ferraro. Well done, Tobin. Rack him. He's not wrong about any of that.
2: Rack him!
0: He's not wrong about any of that. Listen, the Canes, and I'm a little bit biased because Rod the Bod has been really good at the jungle. Remember when Rod Brindamore came on earlier this year, he said, you know, Jim, you and I have not spoken since we won the cup when I was the captain. I'm like, yeah, I think. And he's like, no. You and I last spoke in 06. And he remembered. And I'm not going to mess with Rod. Anyway, amazing job. He did an amazing job. But Tobin, I never thought that I would say this ever. Tobin nailed it. Like, that roster is constructed beautifully on the back end. And, you know, they play a certain way. The thing that I love about Carolina, number one, the way they constructed that roster. I've never physically been inside that room, but I love that room. I love their character. I love their chemistry. I love their connectivity. But you know what I really love about these guys? They had come close, really close, so many times and never wavered. Never wavered from their belief in their process and their system and their culture and, of course, their head coach. And they saw it through and they finished. And what he said about Torts, I think is fair, right? If you're going to guarantee a seventh game, you not only have to win a sixth game, but you need to score. And they didn't. They had their chances, but couldn't cash them in. So great, great win for Carolina. Congrats to them. Carolina Hurricanes, quote, the smartest man in hockey. They posted their own GM's resume. And when you look at that resume, they may not be wrong. If he's not the single smartest man in hockey, I mean, after all, I think Tobin in Chapel Hill is. If he's not the single smartest man in hockey, he's on the short list. Incredible job of putting that team together. Oh, by the way, look at that last line. Alvy, can you see that last line? UC Berkeley, yo! Little UC system, Tommy. Hey-o. I like that. Imagine somebody in hockey with a UC background. That is beautiful. You think of college hockey, what do you think of? You think Minnesota, you think Boston, you think Wisconsin. You see Berkeley. I like that. You know, but then again, the nerds, the smart guys can come from anywhere. 1-800-636-8686. Why don't we keep it in North Carolina? Now, this guy is a legend. The man behind the masterpiece. Corvette guy. And by the way, it is a masterpiece. As I've mentioned, I don't want to claim it as the jungle's own. But if I could claim it as the jungle's own, I've said it. It's like the jungle let it be. Think of any song you want. Let It Be, Stairway to Heaven. Tommy would pick something from Dave Matthews. But whatever your band is, whatever your anthem is, mine, Bob O'Reilly. I kind of fluctuate between Stairway and Bob O'Reilly. You know, then I'm a Replacements guy, an R.E.M. guy. But whatever it is, whatever your anthem is, this guy wrote one. Come on. Jeff once said he opened for the Replacements. I'm going to need confirmation of that one more time. I don't know if that was like some weird fever dream I had or if he actually said that on the show. Either way, let's go to North Carolina. Jeff C. in NC. Jeff, my brother, what's going on, dude?
2: Pimp, roll me, Rome. What it do, my man?
0: Dude, tell me again. Did I dream that or did you once say that on the show that you opened for the Mats?
2: No. So we opened for Rat.
0: Oh, for Rat. For Rat. My bad. Yeah, my bad. I was going to say, it didn't sound right to me. Okay, almost as good. Not quite the same thing, but still amazing. Still amazing.
2: Well, I think the comparison I made was I wanted to meet Warren DeMartini, like one of my favorite guitar players
0: right,
2: ever.
0: That's it. Okay,
2: and
0: he totally
2: Westerberg'd me. And, you know, but
0: that's
2: he's
0: why.
2: Still one of my guys. So.
0: Dude, there you are. That is awesome. That is such a great pick. What year is that?
2: That was probably 2000, 2001, somewhere okay. around there. And actually, a little bit of background on it.
0: Please.
2: At that point, the original version of Rat had actually, like, the original members, all originally, had sort of dispersed. There were two versions of Rat touring at that time. It was Stephen Piercy, the singer, and whatever group of guys he could get to come and play, back him up or whatever. The version we opened up for was Warren DeMartini, the guitarist, and Bobby Blotzer, the drummer. And they had John Corabi as a backup guitarist and vocalist. If you don't know who he is, he's the one guy that sang on the one Motley Crue album that didn't have
0: Vince
2: Neil on it.
0: Wild. Wild.
2: And the singer was a dude, the clones will have a good time with this one, especially James Kelly, a dude named Jizzy Pearl. And he sang for, I think, L.A. Guns and Love Hate. But he sounded absolutely phenomenal, dude. They sounded really good.
0: Not as good as you, dude. Not as good as you. Not as good as Corvette guy.
2: Good
0: history, though. I like that, man. Good stories. Good background.
2: Dude,
0: I got that straight.
2: Yeah, and I can't thank you enough for playing that on your show. I mean, the whole purpose.
0: Oh, no, bro. I can't thank you enough for composing it. I can't thank you enough for writing it. I can't thank you enough for tracking that. The least I can do is play it as often as I can. As much as you like hearing it on here, you don't like it as much as I like playing it on here. So let me thank you, Jeff.
2: Oh, well, you're very welcome. And if the clones ever want to check that out or any of my other stuff, it's on YouTube. It's all under Carmichael One Man Band. If
0: good,
2: they ever want to go blow it up and check it out.
0: Do that, clones. Do that. All right, so what about the Hurricanes? You got a thought or two
2: on
0: that?
2: So, dude, I'm telling you, we've been on the cusp the last few years. And I can only say, man, it's been a few years in the making, but better to go somewhere slow than nowhere fast. And man, the cold beer is flowing and the Van Halen is bumping. We're on cloud nine here in Carolina, man. And it all starts with Rod Brindamore. Speaking of Van Halen, I actually read Alex's book. I've been reading his book, and he said there's a little bit of Van Halen in everybody, and it's the band's you know, it's their responsibility to bring it out of everybody. And I think it's kind of the same thing with Rod Brindamore. You know, he's brought that, you know, when you get to this point in the playoffs, every team has just a long list of skilled players, but it's all about the effort, you know, outskating the other team, just out being more physical than the other team. You know, it's from top to bottom, man. I mean, good gosh, our forecheck was just relentless. Our penalty kill was great. We got scores from all up and down the lineup. I mean, it's just been awesome.
0: And by the way, strong behind the blue line too, my guy. Let me jump in there, Jeff. First of all, rack him, Jeff CNNC.
3: Rack him.
0: Relentless. They're just like their coach. They're more committed. They're more committed to what it is they do. They're absolutely relentless. Now, Vegas fan will say, we're busted up. We're busted up. All right, fine. Nobody cares. Carolina he's right. They're relentless in their forecheck. They've got skill across their four lines. I think they're really good behind the blue line. They've got a great culture, and they're just relentless. Look at their head coach. One of the most relentless guys ever. I mean, we're all kind of laughing at Rod the Bod, but did you see this guy when he took his shirt off in the locker room and he held up the cup? He looked like one of them. That dude's 55. Rod the Bod is 55 and looks every bit as shredded as any of the guys on his team. Look at this guy. That's unbelievable. That's the coach. That's the coach. You know, I've always wondered, like, back in the day, I always thought, how could coaches that were not in good shape demand certain things of their players? Like, you need to rest and recover. You need to be in the weight room. You need to eat clean burning fuel. Yeah, but you're a fat pig. Why are you asking me to do that?
3: Fat?
0: Well, if the head coach is in better shape than you, what excuse do you have? And this guy probably is. That dude's 55. Yeah, granted, shredded. Look at this guy. Did this guy fight at UFC 250? He's shredded. My man, Jeff C in North Carolina. Can I get one Corvette guy going to break, Alvy? Would that be possible?

0: talked about Corvette Guy for years, but I never wrote a song to it. I don't have that in me. But Jeff does. All right, when we come back, how about some ATPs? Ask the pros. Hit me up. Not to wait. We may talk some MMA. May get some more phone calls in here. 1-800-636-8686. Hey, listen, if you want to talk soccer, now is the time. If not now, then when? How about Spain with a draw? Cabo San Lucas or Cape Cod or... I don't even know who it was. I never even heard of him before. Salsa Verde? Whoever it was got a scoreless draw, and their goalkeeper went from 50,000 followers to nearly 2.5 million on the gram over the course of the game. Amazing. Stay tuned.
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2: Patrick Mahomes is the NFL's first $500 million man. The future Hall of Famer has a new deal with the Chiefs worth over $500 million. Coming off major knee surgery, will the three-time Super Bowl champ still have the Mahomes magic to live up to the contract? Westwood One Sports.
0: While the world watches the stars hit the FIFA World Cup, Hyundai has its eyes on the next generation of talent. 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

0: 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Aaron asks, hey, Rome, have you had your family listen to Corvette Guy, War Carmichael One, or War Carmichael One Man Band? Well, truth is, it slaps. But no, I have not. And the only reason I haven't is, very rare is the time that the entire family's together. The family's split up right now, right? Logan's in Colorado, Jake's in Wisconsin, Jana and I are here. The family's only all together a couple of times a year. That said, we will all be together soon in the Northwoods of Wisconsin. So maybe in a few weeks, I'll give it a shot. Believe me, much better that than having to play some dumb board game that I don't want to play. Or even worse, watch some stupid reality show that they're all about, that they want Uncle Jim to watch because they want his takes. Now, I think I'm going to make them all listen to Corvette Guy on a loop instead. Mikey asks, would you consider blasting an airline on social media like Landon Donovan did earlier today and go viral after they do you wrong? Example, you hit the downgrade list again. All right, so maybe you missed that. He and Ian Dark had a really bad experience on an airline. Really bad experience. But it wasn't like they were the only two on the airline. But Landon took to X and lit that airline up. And the airline responded by saying, hey, Landon, really sorry to hear you're having a bad experience. Why don't you message us and we'll work through it? And then Landon responded with something like, well, here it is. I've been traveling 100,000 miles a year since I was 16, and this was easily the worst travel experience of my life. No transparency, no clarity, and no respect for the passengers who were treated horribly all evening and morning. Absolutely shameful. From at United. And then when United responded with, hey, why don't you just message us and we'll work through it? He responded by saying, quote, there will be no private DMs. People want transparency and accountability. So we're going to do this right here in public. You can start by apologizing to all impacted and then reimburse them of all of their expenses with extra flight credit and money for the trouble caused. Wow, Landon. How about some free hotel nights, too? How about some new luggage? Listen, somebody needs to stand up to the airlines, right? With their surge pricing and their delays, horrible communications. They don't give a damn. But the problem is, Landon, I just don't know that it's you. Because we're all dealing with this. You're not the only one on that flight. Now, I think you're going to argue, right, Rome, I'm trying to stand up for everybody on that flight. And he kind of did, actually. I'll give him that. But I don't know that anybody's looking at that like, yeah, Landon, sick him, get him. I think what they're doing is they're looking at him and going, yo, bro, why were you bald one day and then you had a complete full head of hair the next? I think they're not getting your message. I don't even know if the airline is getting your message. Now, this question, there's that, and then there's this. I mean, there's no doubt one looks better than the other. Something crawled onto your head, but at least it fits. Now,
1: I know there's something in that lettuce!
0: There is something in that lettuce, for sure. Now, the question, though, actually was, hey, Rome, would you do that? Obviously, I wouldn't handle it like that. Not on social media, or else I would have told my downgrade story. But it wouldn't have worked on social media. Like, as I always say, how many times have I said this? Know your room. Landon obviously felt like that was his room. And maybe it worked for him. Maybe he got the response he was looking for. Maybe the other passengers were fired up. But when I was first on the downgrade list, I knew that that would not fly on X or then Twitter. The context wasn't right. Now, could I come back here and explain it? Probably. Did I? Yes. Yeah, no, whatever horror stories I've had in air was a result of a bad airline. I've shared those stories here, but I don't run to social with it. I don't think it reads the same way. And it seems entitled when so many other people are dealing with it too, just because you're not used to it and you fly 100,000 miles. It probably did suck, Landon. I bet it did. But I don't know how that made it better. Maybe you felt better because you were sticking up for the average passenger and somebody had to stick up. Somebody had to push back. Maybe. Romy Stillskin. ATP. Since your Juice Off show, here we go. Since your Juice Off show is this Wednesday, what do we call tomorrow's show? The smack off has Dong Day, so your Juice Off should have Slash Day, Prong Day, perhaps Neck Day. Thanks, V and the Fee. Hey, V, none of that's true. None of that's true. There is no such thing as Dong Day.
2: Dong Day.
0: So Prong Day's out. There is no Juice Off. Hey, V, it's your Juice Off, not mine. That's not scheduled for Wednesday. The only thing scheduled for Wednesday right now, let me look, an ATP, a pod with ex-Laker great Byron Scott, and that's pretty much it at this point. I'm looking at the schedule here, V. I don't see any Juice Off reference. Oh, that's right, because it's not happening. We're not doing it, dude. All right, so let's see what else we have. Hi, Jim. If you could paint a scene of anywhere that you have been, what would you paint? Love the show. Axel from Bellingham. Bro, you know I can't paint. But if I could, there's this resort that we stayed at in Lake Como back in the day that I thought was like the most beautiful place that I've ever been. I asked DJ the name of it, and DJ said it was Casta Diva, but it's now a Mandarin Oriental. Incredible spot. If I could paint, because I would have this cocktail. They had these little tables right up on the water, and there was a pool up against the ocean, and it's like Como. It's amazing. And I would sit there every happy hour and just have my cocktail and just kind of gaze out there. Kind of like the way I sit on my dock in the Northwoods, except it's Lake Como and not Wisconsin. If I could paint, I would paint that. It was beautiful. Nobody rolled up on me when I was at Lake Como at happy hour going, yo, Rome, hey, do me something. Do me a favor. Fix your boathouse. At least hit it with a coat of paint. Something, anything. Nobody said that when I was in Lake Como. This is for you, Tom. Says ATP for Tommy. Hey, Count Chocula. After your Knicks put away my Spurs for the first Lario in more than half a century, how did you celebrate? An adult bevy? Or 10? Some late night wrestling? How did you get down, Ben in San Antonio?
3: As always, yes, as you know. But I did I did have several late-night bevies. My favorite number one beer saved just for this occasion that I have never seen before. 32 years it took for me to see.
0: Beer you've never seen or the championship you've never seen?
3: A New York sports team win a professional championship. When I was five, I saw the Rangers. I didn't know it was happening, and it's been 32 years, and I can't believe it happened again.
0: So then the answer is yes, all of the above.
3: Exactly.
0: 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That's a strong start to the week. My thanks to Kelvin Sampson, Jay Wright, Joe Varden, the XR4TI crew, you clones. Have a great day. See you tomorrow. We're out.
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1: Pat Boyle, Brad Evans, usually have you taken care of. 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

0: When the game goes live, the conversation turns up. 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
1: And we continue with the conversation surrounding a team that is hiring their latest coach. Of course, we're talking about the Chicago Bulls hiring Thiago Splitter. It is Gabe Ramirez here on BetMGM Tonight. Brad Evans, Pat Boyle filling in for the duo. And I'll be in all week, except for Thursday. Thursday is the one day I won't be in. Looking forward to Friday as well, being with Kate Constable. That'll be fun. But we got a little Chicago angle here. Thiago Splitter, new head coach of the Chicago Bulls, replacing Billy Donovan. Splitter's only 41 years old. Former Spurs big man. That's how I remember him more than anything else. Won an NBA championship in 2014 and now becomes the next head coach for the Chicago Bulls team. Coming off a season that most would say was disappointing. And that'd be a kind understatement, to say the least. So who are you getting in Thiago Splitter, right? In terms of NBA pedigree, we know he's had stints with the Spurs, the Hawks, 76ers. But I think most people are more interested in what the coaching resume looks like for Thiago. So he worked in player development and scouting with the Brooklyn Nets, which is good, right? You want a guy, that's like the best place to start. And I think that when you're looking at Bryson Graham, the new head honcho for the Chicago Bulls, he's someone that did the same. And I think he respects guys that come up in that sort of a system where, you know, you grinded it out and then find your way to the top. Thiago also became a Rockets assistant under Ime Udoka, obviously one of the brighter minds in the NBA. Couldn't quite pull or get things done in Houston this year, but we know what he was capable of in Boston. So to be able to work under him says a lot. And then he coached Paris basketball in Europe before joining Portland as an assistant. And then, of course, if you followed Portland this year, as most Bulls fans did, took over as interim coach and led them to the playoffs for the first time in a while, which then turned their draft pick into a pick for the Chicago Bulls. So how funny is that? Thiago Splitter coaches so well that he gets the Portland Trailblazers to the playoffs, and somehow, somewhere, he still ends up with the pick and gets it for the Chicago Bulls. Now, when you're thinking about what it means, obviously, for Chicago, it's not a name hire, right? Someone that, like a Billy Donovan, that you're bringing in to right the ship. It's someone who is good with player development, young players, and is interested in having a style that is similar to what has happening in Europe and internationally. And that matters because obviously the Bulls aren't one coach away from contention. Bryson Graham said it in his press conference. This is not a team that's going to be competing for an NBA championship in the present, right? But you have to build the culture, as some people speak of, but more importantly, the roster.
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1: Oh, very well that Chauncey Billups got caught up in that gambling scandal, as he was the coach of the Portland Trail Blazers. And they ended up finishing 42-40, right? Again, making the playoffs for the first time since 2020. And they even won that play-in game situation before losing in the first round. And that's why the Bulls should be excited about Thiago Splitter, because it's someone who has a track record of winning. And let's be very clear, when you're looking at this squad, it has quite a bit of international talents on it, right? You got Josh Giddey from Australia. You got Matis Bouzelis, who is playing on a European team, or trying to play for his European team out there. You have Noah Essengay from France. And then you don't know who the Bulls are going to be taking with, you know, obviously their two first round picks that land within the top 15. So, you know, Bulls have a young roster. Development certainly on the mind. This is a reset for the Chicago Bulls team, but they're not trying to be chasing the 9 seed. I know that. They really want to put themselves in a position to get out of that. So Thiago Splitter, you know, not the sexy hire, but he's the adult hire. And the first one, for that matter, for Bryson Graham, right? When you're thinking about, if you're a Chicago fan and you go back to Ryan Poles having to select his first coach, who was Matt Eberflus, it's not an easy thing to do, right? To go ahead and lay your hat on an individual that is going to be responsible for managing the product that you yourself are trying to put on the court. So again, I think he certainly wants someone that's in a line with what he's thinking. Of course, I'm talking about Bryson Graham when discussing Tiago Splitter, but he still doesn't have a GM either, Bryson Graham, right? So the GM doesn't get a chance to come in and choose his coach, but now everyone needs to be in lockstep in this situation. So, you know, that's what we know about Tiago Splitter. Obviously, the news coming in today as a Bulls fan, right, as someone that covers the team, does pre and post occasionally, and of course covers them on Chicago Sports Network. I mean, you just want an adult hire, right? If it would have been somebody I never heard of, or like I know a lot of people were bummed that the Bulls didn't get the assistant from the San Antonio Spurs. I didn't necessarily like that, right? I'm all for giving people a chance and an opportunity. I just don't think the Bulls organization was in a position to do that, right? Because there's going to be too much newness going around. And you're talking about an organization, and this is why I get down on the Bulls on occasion, is because, you know, you heard Michael Reinsdorf say it in his press conference when he was talking about Billy Donovan and saying, you know, he's looking at guys like Sam Presti, looking around the league for what others are doing. And it's kind of like, you know, you're not the Orlando Magic. This is not the Charlotte Hornets. You're the Chicago Bulls. You should be the standard as well. And so, when trying to identify what something like that looks like, you got to start with the coach. And Tiago Splitter obviously is on the upswing in terms of what he's capable of. No one thought that Denny Avdija was going to be an all-star and, you know, be a guy that was going to lead the team in the playoffs, but here we are. And so if Modest Buzelis can have that level of productivity, right, kind of have the confidence that a guy like Denny Avdija had, and, you know, he made a bold decision, Tiago Splitter did, of putting Jerami Grant on the bench. Jerami Grant was a guy that got sent to Portland so he could be the man. And then, of course, when they get guys like Scoop Jackson, you bring in Denny and you build a team around it, you realize, all right, Jerami, I need Denny to be my primary scorer in the first few minutes of the game. You could be my sixth man that comes off and shoots as many times as you want. Again, those are the kind of decisions that top coaches make. And it lets you know about player relationships. That's not an easy thing to do, to go walk into the locker room and talk to Jerami Grant and say, hey, I know you're a star, or you think you are in this league and you're making top dollars, but now I need you to come off the bench because that's what's going to be the best for this squad. And then do it. And do it at a level that gets you to the playoffs, right? So again, it lets you know he's a good communicator. He's a good developer of talent. And right now in the present, that's exactly what the Bulls need. It's Gabe Ramirez hanging out with you here on BetMGM tonight on Westwood One. Filling in for Pat Boyle, who's usually in around this time. Brad Evans said his goodbyes earlier, but I got to be honest, guys. Grant, Brandon, Monty, talking about the Bull. This is like, all you guys have to do, if you wanted me to show up to the show today, was tell me I get to talk about World Cup and I get to talk about the Bulls.
3: Yeah, look, and you were like, you've done a great job, especially with the World Cup, because you educated me a little bit, which I didn't think anybody would ever be able to do about soccer. But then I was with you on the Bulls stuff until you said that this is like Ryan Poles hiring Matt Eberflus. That's when I was like, no, you're not doing a good job of selling me on this hire. Look, I look at this Bulls team, Gabe, and I look at Matas Buzelis, who I love. Like, I worked at the Windy City Bulls, working the scorers table. I was there for his one game that he played with the Windy City Bulls, and he was phenomenal. And he reacted to the crowd that night. I was sitting there, and I was sitting next to Will Perdue, and afterwards I said, Will, I said, this guy's gonna be a star, right? He's like, yeah, I think so, just by the way where he's dunking the ball and then running down and high fiving fans, you know, of the Windy City Bulls, where he's just doing this. And it was like, yeah, this kid's going to be good. I think that they've got a good base to build around. Like, I do like Josh Giddey. I do like Matas Buzelis. There are some things that they're going to need to do, but I need to know that the front office and that the head coach are going to be able to do a better job. Then, and I won't even put that on Billy Donovan, because I think Billy Donovan did what he could with what he was given. I think the front office needs to do a better job of just building around him and doing those things. And they've got 4 and 15 in this draft. So I've heard a lot of people talk, Gabe, and you tell me what you think about it. A lot of people talk about them trading 4 and 15 and trying to move up in the draft to get a better player. Or a lot of people are talking about, oh, you know, they want, you know, this guy or the kid from North Carolina, the power forward whose name I'm going to forget Wilson. Right now. Mm-hmm. Caleb Wilson. I'll tell you right now, the one guy I don't want and the one guy I want them to stay away from is Darren Peterson. If they draft Darren Peterson, the Bulls are going to have another 5 or 6 years where they're just going to be up against the wall and not very good again. So where are you going at 4 and 15? And do you trust that the new GM, the new front office, is going to be able to get this thing turned around here within the next 3 or 4 years?
1: You know, I think Michael Reinsdorf did a great job in his press conferences, just really listening to the fan base and their frustrations. And really coming to the realization and accepting responsibility for putting a mediocre product on the court for the last couple of seasons. And I wholeheartedly believe that he's learned from that and wants to be better and wants to make the right decisions. And so I think the Bryson Graham hire, I think he's going to give him free reign to do just that, to really bring Chicago back to the greatness that it once exemplified, you know, throughout the world, not just the NBA. When you're talking about 4 and 15 and trading it, no, I don't think Bryson Graham's going to do that. He understands how valuable draft capital is, especially at this stage in your team's ascension towards relevancy. You have to know that you got to get more draft picks and hope to hit on something. And when you're talking about this draft in particular, you know, there are talented guys 1 through 6 that can contribute to a championship caliber team. You look at the San Antonio Spurs, Stephon Castle, Dylan Harper, right? Vassell, Champagne. These are guys that were high draft picks, not superstars, but they certainly contribute to your winning ways. When you're looking at the Knicks, obviously they did it via the trades, but you know, even OKC for that matter, you need guys in the top 10 that play above expectation so that you can pair them with superstars, right? And so I think that's what the Bulls are void of at this moment. So when you're thinking of 4, I liken Darren Peterson to like a Gilbert Arenas. Right. And so like you're also thinking about James Harden, right? A guy that could score, but is not necessarily going to contribute to winning at the highest level. When you're looking at Caleb Wilson, you know, I like him, but I also like Darius Acuff. You know, I know they mentioned the Bulls said they're going to take best player available, but Darius Acuff, some were considering he was going to be the best player, or he was the best player in the tournament, right? When you're talking about a guy that's explosive, quick, and in Chicago, we obviously know very well about short, powerful guards that are explosive. And I think the Bulls would love to have something like that. I think we saw it in the NBA Finals this season, right? If you can have a guard that can score, regardless of the defender, you're going to put yourself in a good position when you're playing half-court basketball in the NBA playoffs. So Caleb Wilson, Darius Acuff, give me either one of those two guys, and I'm pretty sure that both Tiago Splitter and Bryson Graham will be happy with any of those. All right, we got...
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0: 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The games light up. 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
1: That's right. And you got Gabe Ramirez with you for another hour. I want to encourage you, if you want hot takes and freezing cold lines that I give out, follow me on X at Gabe Ramirez. I will follow you back. Make sure you follow me right now. We got another hour to go. But speaking of hot and cold, we got our next segment, hot and cold. This is where Brandon tosses me up with some takes, and I'm going to go ahead and either run it through the cold shower or put it in the steam room. So we'll see. What you got for me, Brandon?
2: 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It is hot or cold. And look, I don't know how, you know, how hot you're going to get, how cold you're going to get. I know me and Pat, we tend to pull no punches. There's a lot of going back and forth with me and Pat. So we'll see where you're at on some of

0: Ellie here is getting the sleeve she's always dreamed of. She worked with Empower and planned for her next move, so she got good at money. Now she can be a little bad. Oh, by the way, you spelled journey wrong. No worries. She can afford the cover-up, too. Ooh, check out my tat. It says, invest well, live a little. 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

0: Sports Night. Here's Linnell Willingham.
1: What up? What's happening, good people? A fresh installment of Westwood One Sports Tonight coming right at you with the youngest in charge, Linnell Willingham, taking you up to 3 a.m. Eastern Time. Boy, do we got a heck of a lot to get into. It's one of those nights where when you get breaking news, you tear up the rundown. It's one of those nights where we were going to lead things off talking World Cup. We were going to talk about the old NBA Finals. I see our guy Will the Thrill Dalton's got his Carolina Hurricanes gear on here tonight after they were victorious last night in the Stanley Cup Final. We will get to all of that. We'll get to the NBA as well. Law Murray going to join us coming up top of the 2 o'clock hour on the East Coast. But right now, we got to get into what is very clearly to me the most important story right now in the world of pro sports. We have the latest chapter in

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1: Well, good morning. Here's what we're learning today. We'll start with headlines that keep us close to home and head to Altoona, where one person is dead, another facing charges after a Monday morning fire that happened in Eau Claire County. Now, crews responded to the fire. This is Skyview Drive, about 9:30 a.m., and they say they recovered a body from the scene once the flames were out. An autopsy is pending, but police say they have taken a person into custody on arson-related charges. Well, on the state level, you may have been following the story from Ridgeland Farms and the Beagles. Maybe you have one in your own home now, and it turns out the rest will be sold off. A controversial Wisconsin dog breeding and research facility is going to close doors.
2: Ridgeland Farms has been targeted by activists for reportedly breeding beagles to use in medical research. They've been targeted in recent months by animal rights activists who have tried

0: 715newsroom.com. 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You know Ellsworth and the claim to fame there being the cheese curd capital of Wisconsin, and began as a small festival, but now it's nationally recognized as an event that welcomes more than 25,000 attendees each year. This year it's coming up June 26 and 27 and celebrating 25 years in Ellsworth's East End Park and Commercial District. Full details online. You can find those with your stop at 715newsroom.com. And you know, in Wisconsin, we do have cheese fudge, right? But did you know that fudge started as a mistake? Thank goodness it did.
1: In 1880, a candy maker overcooked some caramel and invented a dense, creamy treat. Back in the day, the word fudge was considered rebellious, and it stuck. It's easy to make, just three ingredients. So easy, college women used to make it in their dorm rooms, causing even more rebellion. We're a nation of fudge lovers, eating about 2 pounds each a year, mostly during the holidays. But today, seek it out, because fudge is good. I'm Bree Tennis.
0: You know, that's actually how the Man Cave Light recipe got started. Casper acts like it's so complicated and no one can know the process, but...
1: So easy, college women used to make it in their dorm rooms.
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2: You want to grab the umbrella on your way out the door this morning as we continue to track chances of scattered rain showers. However, into this afternoon, we do largely look to dry out. Clouds may even give way to at least some sunshine. Breezes develop with temperatures topping out in the low 70s. Tonight, mostly cloudy, more showers developing late, a low of 53, and periods of rain with a few thunderstorms tomorrow, mid-60s. On 13 First Alert, meteorologist Derek Dahlman.
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What's up, everybody? 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DK Show coming to you from the TDS Sports Talk Studios this morning. 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Take it on the go. Video stream up and roll in on YouTube this morning as well. You got the Shoe Doctors bullpen line up and rolling, 715-830-1912. You can hit us up with some messages over there or the Section 105 chat on our YouTube stream. What do we have on our game plan for us this morning? Brewers. We're going to talk some Brewers here this morning. Brew Crew getting set to take on the Guardians. Set to take on the Guardians here. So we'll preview that. Robert Gasser is on the mound for the Brewers tonight. Going up against Slade. I like that name, Slade, from the Guardians too. So Brewers yesterday announced, probably no surprise, but hey, teammates, National League Players of the Week, co-National League Players of the Week, and they're on the same team, Jacob Mizorowski and Jackson Chirio. And then on the flip side, on the American League, it was Byron Buxton for the Twins. So they got that. Nice representation, especially in our area in that. But we'll talk some Brewers and get set for the beginning of this series throughout the morning here. Take a look at some keys to victory and all that good stuff as we begin this three-game set before the Brewers hit the road and take on the Braves. Also on the docket here this morning, is it the final countdown? 1 week from today is the NBA draft. Is it the final countdown for a move from the Bucks moving on from Giannis? Now Brian Windhorst from ESPN, again, take it for what, you know, I know everybody's got different feelings on ESPN and

reports when it comes to Giannis and that. But I'm just relaying the messages and relaying what is out there right now when it comes to the latest surrounding Giannis. But Brian Windhorst is saying that Giannis is, quote, focused on being traded to the Miami Heat. He has focused on wanting to be a member of the Miami Heat, and because he only has 1 year in his contract, he has some control over that. But the Heat and the Bucks have been talking for months and not agreed to a deal because the Bucks don't love the Heat's offer. There are third teams involved. There are fourth teams involved. So maybe it is the final countdown, or maybe it's not. Regardless, I think a lot of us Bucks fans would just like to maybe get to the draft and maybe the day or two after the draft, and maybe that'll kind of tell us exactly what is going on here and, you know, what's going on here for a decision and that. So, but we'll kind of go through some of the latest rumors, rumblings, whatever you want to call them, surrounding Giannis, since it is only 1 week away until the NBA draft. What else do we got on the game plan for us this morning? We'll continue our top 250 countdown. That'll be coming up a little bit later on here this morning. It is Tuesday, which means it's a Toys and Ford, a Grind My Gears Tuesday. So what is grinding your gears? Get it off your chest. Now is the time. Send it on over. 715-830-1912 or again on that section 105 chat room. Also, it's a I'm not saying, but I'm just saying. So fill in the blanks. I'm not saying blank, but I'm just saying blank. Best ones we'll read up on the airwaves too. So plus we'll do our built-in the man cave segment. We've got RJ Cardinal joining us in the 8 o'clock hour. We'll talk some Badgers, but this Sorsby story not going away. Another element added to it. Brendan Sorsby plans to apply for the NFL's supplemental draft. So he's his decision to leave Tech and pursue the NFL is kind of a complete 180. So I can't see him being drafted. It was a crazy day with this whole thing too, because the Big 12 had filed for a federal injunction, and the NCAA separately asked an appeals court for an expedited resolution to the case, and then you have Sorsby now entering the supplemental draft. I would be shocked if any team lays a claim on Sorsby. It just dumb. Not even a seventh round pick. I guess it takes just one, but yeah. Now, if you're not familiar with the NFL supplemental draft is, it was first held in 1977. So the supplemental draft allows teams to bid future draft picks on players. Now, the league hasn't had a supplemental draft since 2023 because nobody was declared for it, and no one has been selected in one since 2019 when the Cardinals picked safety Jalen Thompson with a fifth-round bid. So it's kind of a crazy, crazy situation, but I guess it just takes one team to put a claim in on him. But I can't see anybody doing that. But we'll talk to RJ about it and talk all things college and Badgers with him coming up in the 8 o'clock hour. So that's kind of your game plan for us this morning. Let's get things rolling, shall we? We'll take our first break, and we'll start to preview Brewers versus Guardians. Brewers versus Guardians. Let's take a look at game one of this series with Robert Gasser on the mound. He's looking for his first win on the season. So we'll take a look at that and maybe just kind of
he's kind of in that same boat, too, of when guys start to get a little bit healthy in the starting rotation, he might be the odd man out. So, but we'll talk a little bit about this. We're going to see Cooper Pratt tonight, even though, you know, Brewers yesterday making some promotions officially official with Fisher and such getting promoted in that. But we'll talk a little bit about Cooper Pratt, too. So let's take a quick break, and we'll get things going here this morning talking some Brew Crew. We'll be right back after these few words.

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1: He pulled into that small scenic overlook, the one that doesn't have a name.
2: Tens of thousands of stories over nearly 100 years have passed through the doors at Lasker's.
1: But that view, sugar maples and red oak mixed into the slope. Above it, a bald eagle's nest sat in a white pine. We sat there shoulder to shoulder, sharing a bag of trail mix and arguing about whether the blue M&Ms taste different. Then he got quiet. 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And lately, all he thought about was future with me in it.
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1: 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And the ring was perfect for me.
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And I don't know if you, make sure you do follow their Facebook page, because they posted up a new flavor that they got that I've got to go try out. I've got to pick up a package. But if you are a bourbon lover, yeah, they got a bourbon flavor brats. How about that? Heck yeah, I'm gonna have to check that out. Bourbon flavored brat, let's go. And we ain't talk, I mean, this, they got a contest going on, so you can go and check it out on their Facebook page. So enter this win. It's a Joseph Magnus cigar blend bourbon. We're talking about retail value of about $195. So yeah, we'll have to try that brat. So good stuff always at Mike's Star Market. That's why we always say you can find so many different flavor options when it comes to your brats at Mike's Star Market. All right, speaking of brats, let's talk some Brewers baseball. By the way, Express, nice win last night against La Crosse Loggers too. So they're continuing their winning ways. They'll be back at Carson Park tonight to take on the La Crosse Loggers. But Express playing some good baseball right now. So kind of taking a look at where things stand. Well, first, they got the doubleheader coming up on Wednesday too. So I know there's, let's just hold off on the rain on Wednesday, okay? You know, can you, Mother Nature? Just throwing that out there. But with the wind, the Express, They're moving up in the standings. La Crosse is still on top at 12-8, but Eau Claire right now is in third, 11-10. So they're just 1.5 back here. Rochester's on a nice winning streak here with 5 in a row, but the Express 7-3 in their last 10 games. I know we've got state baseball continuing to roll. River Falls did fall yesterday, so. But still, congrats to River Falls on their season. We got Divisions 3 and 4 in action today, which includes to our east, just on the outskirts, or just inside the outskirts, according to Surveyor Sam, of our listening area. Marathon's going to be taking on Cedar Grove, Belgium. St. Croix Falls takes on Dodgeville in Division 3. Division 4, we've got Columbus Catholic taking on Loyal. So best of luck to all the teams that are in action for state baseball today. Let's talk some Brewers. Let's do it. Do it to it, baby. We'll get things rocking and a rolling here. So, Brew Crew, after the off day yesterday, they'll be back at it, taking on the Cleveland Guardians, another American League foe. It's the battle between the two-time back-to-back AL and NL managers of the year. So got Stephen Vogt, former Brewer player, and of course Pat Murphy. But you've got Brewers throwing out Robert Gasser on the mound. Now, Robert Gasser, I think it's fair to say, and we've kind of touched on this before, but a couple years ago when Gasser made his appearance, his debut, I mean, he was looking sharp. He was looking like one of the future stars of the rotation for the Brewers. And then Tommy John, and it just hasn't looked like the same Robert Gasser when we first saw him a couple years ago. He has started or played in four games. He has started four games here for the Brewers so far this year. And, I mean, his best starts the Giants. He only gave up one earned run, and he struck out 5, and he issued one walk. He gets charged with a loss for that game, but that's a quality start. His previous one against the Athletics, how much do you factor in the ballpark that they were playing at? He pitched 5 innings and gave up 6 earned runs and 4 home runs, did strike out 7, which was a season high for him.
you know, two games in May. He only pitched four innings, four and a third. His last two, it's been five innings, so stretched out just a little bit more. But definitely looking for kind of just something to hang his hat on. You know, you had that Giants game, but then kind of thrown into that mess that was the Athletics. So I'm hoping that we see a pretty solid start from Robert Gasser tonight. Just something to build on. Start here, go out there, get that solid win. And then in his next start, you know, we talk about stacking success all the time. So let's begin it today. I'd like to see him, you know, maybe get at least five. Obviously, it would be nice to get a little bit further into his start, eat up some more innings in that, but let's maybe start, let's set the bar low here a little bit. On the flip side, I mean, you got Slade going here for the Guardians. I just like that name, Slade. Oh, his parents must be really cool, Slade. 14 games started. He's 3-5 with a 4.83 ERA. He's coming off of a no decision against the Yankees back on the 9th. Five innings, giving up two earned runs, striking out seven. And before that, actually, yeah, he's gone up against the Yankees in his last two starts, actually. And been both no decisions, but he's been really solid. Just giving up two earned runs in his previous start, one earned run back on the 4th when he went six innings. Month of May, he was 3-1 with a 4.31 ERA, and that's after an April of when he went 0-3 with a 5.19 ERA. So not really any experience between the two lineups. I mean, you got Renjifo with four career at-bats and nothing, again, to write home about. So, but the Guardians, what are the Guardians? You know, we'll kind of do a little bit of a preview here. They're also a team that does not hit a lot of home runs. They have hit 66 home runs this season. The Brewers have hit 63. So the Guardians, 24th in Major League Baseball. Brewers, 27th. We know the Brewers still score runs, though. They're third best in Major League Baseball in runs scored. The Nationals are number one. You got the Dodgers and then the Brewers. Cleveland, they don't hit a lot of home runs and they don't score a lot of runs. They're 26th in Major League Baseball in runs scored, 548, comparing it to, not 548. Sorry, that was hits. Guardians are 289 runs scored compared to the Brewers, who have 370. OPS, Brewers top 10. They're 8th, 734. When you look at the Guardians here, they're 27th, 689. You want to throw batting average into this, Brewers are 4th with the 4th best batting average in Major League Baseball, sitting there at 255. The Guardians, you guessed it, they're towards the bottom again with a 232. So that's the only thing on the offensive side that these two teams have in common, is that they both don't hit a lot of home runs, but the Brewers still find ways to score runs and score a lot of runs. Guardians don't. Well, how about pitching? Number one team in Major League Baseball in strikeouts, it is your Milwaukee Brewers. They have 675 strikeouts. The Guardians, they're 4th, 658 strikeouts. Team ERA, Brewers, 4th best, 3.45. Guardians, 6th best, 3.75. Catching kind of a common theme here a little bit, just a skosh. When we look at WHIP, Brewers, 5th best, 1.21. Cleveland, top 10. They're number 10, 1.26. Opponents' batting average, Brewers, 4th best, 226. Cleveland, tied for 8th, 237. So it almost sort of feels like, if we just look at the rankings and the numbers between these two ball clubs, it
kind of has the feel of, okay, they're very similar in the pitching department. Offensively, advantage Brewers. How often can we say that? So it feels like if we just kind of look at those numbers and we look at those rankings and we look at those standings and statistics or whatever, seems like the pitching might be a little bit of a wash. So Brewers offense gives it the advantage. Now, to be fair, the Brewers pitching staff, they're not throwing out their top guns. You know, you got Robert Gasser going for the Brewers today. For tomorrow night's game, the Brewers are scheduled to throw out Brandon Sproat. And then on the flip side, you got the Guardians throwing out Gavin Williams, who's 9-3 so far this season. And then on Thursday's game, because today's Tuesday, the getaway day, All right, so the Guardians are going to be throwing out Messick, who's 6-3 with a 2.68 ERA, and Shane Drouin is going for the crew on Thursday. So that's the other difference in this thing, too, is Guardians are throwing out a couple of their better pitchers. But I think this works out well for the Brewers because if they are, well, I mean, they are throwing out maybe their, lack of a better word, lower tier starters. You know, no Miz, no Harrison. Those guys aren't in here. So if you're going up against a team that struggles to score some runs, like the Guardians do, they're towards the bottom in Major League Baseball, this would be the perfect time to throw out Drouin, Sproat, and Robert Gasser. Throw those guys out there against a team that struggles to score runs. I think the pitching matchups line up perfectly for the Brewers in this series. Not to look too far ahead, you know, because you got the Braves after this, but we know the Miz is going to be in there. We know Kyle Harrison's going to be in there. I'd rather have Mizorowski and Kyle Harrison going up against the Braves than the Guardians. And it's not to overlook the Guardians. We could kind of do that as fans a little bit because they are a solid team. I know they're struggling here a little bit. They're kind of in a fight with the White Sox, which is still kind of weird to say for first place in the AL Central, but it's the AL Central, so we can't be too surprised at that. But I think it matches up well for the Brewers. There's no reason, in my opinion, why the Brewers should not win this series, at least take 2 out of 3. But I think they got to get tonight's win. If we just look at it from a pitching standpoint, take advantage of tonight and maybe try to start the series off on a high note and get a game one victory. We got to take a quick break. Plenty more to get to, though. We'll be right back after these few words.

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Brewers fans, we got a call to action here. Okay? All-star voting. I know I'm not one that's big into all-star voting and that. I get it. Okay? I understand it. But we got to make sure that we get some Brewers representation in this thing. Because you're talking about a first-place team in the NL Central, and we don't have anybody in the top two. No. I mean, if we look at the latest results or updates in polling, okay, Jake Bowers is fourth, which I'm not surprised because you look at National League first baseman. It's such a popularity thing. Freddie Freeman, Matt Olson are your top two getters. They're the only two that are 800,000 or higher. Then it's Bryce Harper, and then it's Jake Bowers. So I don't think Bowers gets in there, but okay. He definitely deserves some more talk. Bryce Tarang is third. This is inexcusable. We have got to do better as a fan base to get Bryce Tarang. Ozzie Albies is like running away with this thing. He's 517,000 plus votes. Then it's Stott from the Phillies. And then you've got Bryce Tarang. Not to take anything away from these guys, but come on. We got to get Bryce Tarang some more love, some more attention in this thing. Outfielders, nobody showed up in the top nine for the Brewers, which probably isn't a big surprise. Contreras, though. Come on now. Contreras is fourth, and he's like 600,000 plus behind Drake Baldwin from the Braves. Baldwin has been on the injured list for nearly a month, for crying out loud. So let's get some more love for Contreras out there too. So Brewers fans, let's pump up that ballot box. Christian Yelich actually is top four in designated hitter, but he ain't catching Ohtani. Ohtani's got 1,165,133 votes. Okay, and then it's Kyle Schwarber, Dominic Smith, and then Christian Yelich. But we gotta fill up those ballot boxes with some Brewers. We gotta fill them up. I don't know if Jackson Chirio can make a late run. If he's not in the top nine right now, I doubt it. But hey, having a National League Player of the Week award along with his teammate Jacob Mizorowski, that won't be too bad either. So, but yesterday it was announced that both Chirio and Mizorowski named players of the week. And when you look at the numbers, you get why. You understand why. You know why. Mizorowski, based off his performance just on Friday nights. Chirio, we talked about it yesterday. Dude's in fuego. He's on fire. He is playing some really, really, really, really awesome baseball. The numbers speak for themselves. Jackson Chirio, 13 for 29, 448 average, 5 home runs, 10 RBIs. Chirio is playing at an all-star level at this current point in time. I don't think he'll make a push to get into the All-Star game, and I think a lot of it has to do with, you know, missing the first portion of the season, first month and a half or so, whatever it was. But nonetheless, fantastic
Fantastic to see that both. I mean, if you're going to share the honor of player of the week, why not with your teammates? I was actually surprised they did that, to be honest with you. But anyways, so we're going to see, I would imagine, Cooper Pratt tonight. You call him up, you play him. He ain't sitting on the bench. I'm excited. You know, I don't want to put, and I will employ, implore all of you Brewers fans out there, don't put a huge level of expectation on Cooper Pratt for just tonight's game. It's good to be excited. I'm excited. I'm excited to see this kid in Major League action, get his first Major League action. But if he goes 0-for tonight, I'm not going to say, well, that was a failed experiment. I mean, one game for crying out loud. But this has got to be one of the coolest things in sports, too. I mean, think about this. I can't even imagine what Cooper Pratt is thinking right now. I can't even imagine that he got enough sleep last night. You know, he's had this time since Sunday being called up. It's like you're not playing the next day where you don't really have a whole lot of time to digest it. You get called up and you're playing. He's had time to think about this and to really think about it. And this has got to be one of the coolest things in sports. I mean, to be able to play professional sports, that's like the dream of almost every kid growing up. But when you get that call and you get that moment and then you get to step out on a major league field and you're a shortstop too, it's just like something like shortstop or a pitcher that step into the batter's box. It's probably hard for a lot of us, unless you've experienced it, it's hard for a lot of us to probably understand that emotion and that feeling and the amount of butterflies in that man's stomach. But I got to imagine that's one of the best. It's got to be one of the best feelings in the world. And I know there's always kind of a fun question too when we see these players make their debuts and who's the most nervous? Is it the player or is it the family? And I think it's so cool to see in baseball the families in the stands that show up and see the debut. We see it all the time, right? We see it all over the place, like Coleman Crowe when he made his debut, interviewing the mom and that. And I'm sure that's going to be the case tonight for Cooper Pratt. But it's such a cool thing. And I think it almost seems like it's more of a family affair when that player gets called up. You know, think about it. NFL, you're going through college, you get drafted. That's great. It's awesome feeling too. And then you're right to the pros. But baseball, okay, you get drafted. You might have to work your way up more times than not. You got to go through the minors, single A, high A, double A, triple A. It's the process, it's the tiers, and then you get called up to the major league level. It just seems to be a little bit more of a kind of a family affair. And it's got to be one of the best. I would love to just kind of do, kind of, maybe this is a podcast episode one of these days, but what are like the best feelings in sports? Winning a championship, getting, you know, your first call up, making your major league debut, your pro debut, getting drafted. Oh, good for him. And I hope he goes out there and kills it. Like, just no pun intended, but knocks it out of the park. I'm excited to see him because obviously the Brewers have invested in him. Long-term contract. They believe in him. So let's go see if he's the answer at shortstop for the next how many years. We'll get our first glimpse of that tonight, but don't overreact one way or the other. If he goes 4-for-4 tonight, awesome. But got a long season yet and a long career here too.
All right, let's take our final break as we start to wrap up the first hour. We'll be right back after these quick words.

0: 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Then hit us up on Facebook, Twitter, or the text line and let your fingers do the talking.
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0: 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It's a pretty good deal. 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Reach out. All right. Reach out and we'll put you in contact with the proper people. But would love that help. More details, you can, again, head to our website at sportstalk1051.com. Dave with a quick text here says, what would be your walk up to the plate? Like walk up song, Dave? Is that what you're referring to? Like walk up song? Currently? I don't know. I'd have to think about that because that is a very, very, very big decision. I know for our summer ball team, kiddos are picking out their songs right now, but I don't know. Back in the good old slow pitch softball playing days, had a little Go Getta, had a little Real American, had a little Call Me Maybe just for fun. Been all over the place. Depends. I have to think about that. So I think that's what you're asking, Dave, on our Shoe Doctor's bullpen line. So yeah, I have to think about that one. That's a very important decision. A lot could be said about a person based off their walk-up songs. Very important. How about the rest of you? We'll throw it out. Dave threw out that question, so I'll throw it out for the rest of you for a little fun question here on this Tuesday morning, whether it was a baseball or maybe beer league slow pitch softball tournament. Coming up next hour, we'll continue our 250 countdown. We'll knock off another 15 here. But I do want to talk a little hoops. We are 1 week away from the NBA draft. Is it the final countdown for Giannis and the Bucks? And today is actually the anniversary of when the Bucks traded Kareem Abdul-Jabbar, Lew Alcindor. So, I mean, will history repeat itself? It was this day in 1975. So, I wasn't around in 1975. I'm going to ask you, those of you who were around, what was that feeling like, or what was that thought like, or what was the reaction? What was going through your mind? Or what was Bucks fandom's reaction to that move? Could history repeat itself? So it just popped up this morning when I was looking at some of our summer jam this day in sports history, and it popped up this day in 1975. The Bucks traded Kareem to the Lakers, Lew Alcindor to the Lakers. So I'm just kind of curious for those of you who were around and you can remember it, what was that reaction like? So, C-Bomb, I don't want to know anybody else's walk-up song. I want to know what yours is for the Class D slow pitch softball former MVP. For crying out loud, he should have a walk-up song. He probably has some sort of cocky one to really throw out there too. But so we'll talk a little hoops coming up in the next hour. So. What else? We got plenty more baseball talk, more Brewers talk as we get set for game one of this Guardians series. But Cooper Pratt going to make his debut tonight. Should be fun to watch. Not fun to watch. We've got Morgan now in studio here this morning.
1: Come on. Kitten's got claws today. What's with that?
0: He just walked in at the right time.
1: At the right time or the wrong time?
0: Yeah.
1: All right, here's your question for the day. Tuesday Tussles. Should everybody be allowed to pick any 2 days of the week off as a weekend? If you want to. Like, you don't have to do Monday through Friday at work with Saturday and Sunday off. You can pick any 2 days.
0: Why not?
1: What would you pick?
0: Saturday, Sunday.
1: You would still stick with the standard?
0: Yeah.
1: Okay. So, because it's built into your habits?
0: Yes.
1: Okay.
0: I'm a creature of habit.
1: Do you think that smartphones make people more or less creative?
0: Less.
1: Because everything is so immediate and spoon-fed to you?
0: Mm-hmm.
1: But,
0: and it's just easy to, I mean, it takes less thinking to kind of
1: make a sentence, apparently?
0: Yeah.
1: Okay.
0: Yeah. Thank you.
1: Finding that out. All right. When a friend pays for you if you're out, do you feel obliged to return the favor?
0: Yes.
1: Is it ever acceptable to lie about your age?
0: Sure. Sure.
1: When is the last time you lied about how old you are?
0: Oh, gosh. I honestly don't think I've ever lied.
1: Are you done getting carded now, though?
0: No.
1: Still get carded?
0: Where did I get carded? I got carded from somewhere and I can't remember where it was. But when I get carded now, my immediate reaction is thank you.
1: Yeah, it does feel good after a certain point.
0: Mm-hmm.
1: It's scary when you're lying. Then it turns into, okay, I'm old enough, I don't care. Then at some point it rounds the corner into being an annoyance.
0: Mm-hmm.
1: And then eventually it comes back to being like, hey, I got carded.
0: Yep.
1: Put a little bounce in your step. Cereal, do you pour the milk in first or the cereal in first?
0: You put the cereal in first.
1: Yes,
0: I'm not a psycho.
1: So. Yes, you do. Thank you very much.
0: Yeah.
1: Horoscopes, harmless fun or waste of time?
0: Waste of time.
1: Oh, come on. When you are invited over someplace, is it okay to somebody if somebody takes your phone, like before you get started?
0: No.
1: If they do, like, never?
0: No.
1: There's this new trend where
0: I'm not going to somebody's house. If it's a concert or something, sure, but not somebody's house.
1: There's a new thing called like 90s hang, where you put your phone in the middle of the table if you're out to eat with somebody, or you put your phone, leave it in the car if you go into someone's house to hang out. And it's like the 90s, you know, quote unquote, when we didn't have phones and stuff. Thumbs up or thumbs down?
0: I like the 90s part, but I'm going to go thumbs down.
1: I think it would bring back the art of debate, though, because things you used to fight about
0: debate.
1: Over... you don't?
0: No.
1: I love a good debate.
0: No.
1: Why not? Come on.
0: I'm more mature in my years.
1: No, that's everything you used to fight about while you're sitting having a cold beer, everybody can just Google now. So there's no art of debate left.
0: Mm.
1: Somebody said, you know, who has the best running record and blah, blah, blah. Now you can Google it and it's definitive. Before you used to have to speculate.
0: Don't believe everything on the internet.
1: No, don't believe everything on the internet, but it's making people not have the ability to hold conversation anymore because we're used to just Googling stuff.
0: Right. We're getting cut off right now. So.
1: No, see, no conversation.
0: Sorry.
1: Blame the internet.
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1: Well, good morning. Here's what we're learning today. We'll start with headlines that keep us close to home and head to Altoona, where one person is dead, another facing charges after a Monday morning fire that happened in Eau Claire County. Now, crews responded to the fire. This is Skyview Drive, about 9:30 a.m., and they say they recovered a body from the scene once the flames were out. An autopsy is pending, but police say they have taken a person into custody on arson-related charges. Well, on the state level, you may have been following the story from Ridgeland Farms and the Beagles. Maybe you have one in your own home now, and it turns out the rest will be sold off. A controversial Wisconsin dog breeding and research facility is going to close doors.
3: Ridgeland Farms has been targeted by activists for reportedly breeding beagles to use in medical research. They've been targeted in recent months by animal rights activists who have tried to free the dogs being held there. Now, Big Dog Ranch Rescue says the facility has agreed to permanently close and transfer the remaining 475 beagles that are housed there. The animals will be taken to Big Dog Ranch locations in Florida and Alabama for medical care and eventually adoption. The head of Big Dog Ranch Rescue is now asking people to refrain from further protests directed at the facility or its employees. I'm Mark Niefield.
1: Locally, there are groups and shelters that are also part of this rescue effort, and you can find some links online at 715newsroom.com. The same place that you can see a cheese curd festival slicing off 25 years. You know Ellsworth and the claim to fame there being the cheese curd capital of Wisconsin, and began as a small festival, but now it's nationally recognized as an event that welcomes more than 25,000 attendees each year. This year, it's coming up June 26 and 27 and celebrating 25 years in Ellsworth's East End Park and Commercial and attendees each year. This year, it's coming up June 26 and 27 and celebrating 25 years in Ellsworth's East End Park and Commercial District. Full

0: make it in their dorm rooms, causing even more rebellion. We're a nation of fudge lovers eating about 2 pounds each a year, mostly during the holidays. But today, seek it out, because fudge is good. I'm Bree Tennis.
1: You know, that's actually how the Man Cave Light recipe got started. Casper acts like it's so complicated and no one can know the process, but...
0: So easy, college women used to make it in their dorm rooms.
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2: You want to grab the umbrella on your way out the door this morning as we continue to track chances of scattered rain showers. However, into this afternoon, we do largely look to dry out. Clouds may even give way to at least some sunshine. Breezes develop with temperatures topping out in the low 70s. Tonight, mostly cloudy, more showers developing late, a low of 53, and periods of rain with a few thunderstorms tomorrow, mid-60s. On 13 First Alert, meteorologist Derek Dahlman.
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4: All right, second hour kicking off right now on this Tuesday morning of 6/16, June 16th. Thanks for hanging out with us and making us a part of your start. Coming up, we'll continue our 250 countdown as we inch a little bit closer and closer to America's 250th birthday. We'll get back to some more Brewers talk as they begin a three-game series against the Guardians starting tonight. Cooper Pratt's going to see him debut tonight, too. That should be fun. Looking forward to that. No doubt about it. But so we got that on the dock. We'll get to some hoops here in just a skosh. But we've got Surveyor. Oh, by the way, it is also a Toys and Ford Grind My Gears Tuesday. So what is grinding your gears? And then I'm not saying, but I'm just saying. Fill in the blanks. I'm not saying, but I'm just saying. So, Surveyor said, not for baseball or softball, but for wrestling, we had walk-up songs. Mine was Wannabe by the Spice Girls. So, we've got John saying, good morning, Dan. What grinds my gears is the absolute joyless haters out there. Jacob Mizorowski goes out Friday night, punches out 15, throws a flipping Maddox. A complete game shutout under 100 pitches, pure dominance. And what's the immediate reaction? Well, let's see how long his arm lasts. Just enjoy what the Miz is doing because we might not see this kind of dominance again. Thank you. I was kind of talking about this yesterday. For crying out loud, can we have some joy in our sports life instead of always like looking at the downer part of it, the negative side of it? It's like Randy Quaid's character in Major League 2. Oh, they'll blow it in the playoffs. Or they'll do this. I don't want to go through the rest of my life, through the rest of my sports-loving life, having this negative thought process every single time. I want to enjoy what I'm witnessing. I want to enjoy my teams. Yeah, it's cool to be down and when they lose or bad plays or anything like that. But, man, Miz goes out there and does that. I choose to celebrate it, be pumped about it, and not think, oh, God, his arm's going to fall off. For crying out loud. We make anybody happy sometimes? See, Bob, I want to give a little grind my gears on this Tuesday. The seats I get for Packers games have gone up year over year. Pre-COVID, they were $100 a seat. This year, they are $268 a piece. Packers are absolutely robbing their fans. I'd say it. What does that say? It said to say. Maybe that's what say. It's sad to say, but this might be the first time in 30 years I'm going to miss a game in person, I think is what it's supposed to say. Good Lord. You and your talk to text there, C-Bomb. Man alive. That's what's grinding my gears this morning. Packers, yeah. I mean, I get it. But at the same time, yeah, they're not the most expensive. I know they have the thought process of trying to stay in the

middle of the NFL. That's kind of where they're at. It's, but the thing is, yeah, I guess I get it. I get it. It's really expensive. I probably not going to a game this year too, just because of pricing and such. But the thing is they're still going to sell out. It's a business at this point. Until fans stop buying them, and until fans stop going and stop purchasing season tickets, it's not going to change at this point. So you can continue to send us your grind my gears this morning if you'd like. Send them on over to that Shoe Doctor's bullpen line or hit us up on the Section 105 chat. So is it the final countdown? Are we inching closer and closer to a finality, a conclusion of Giannis no longer with the Bucks? We are a week away from the NBA draft, that soft deadline. That soft deadline of whether, you know, he's going to be a Buck or not. And the latest rumor comes from Brian Windhorst of ESPN, saying that Giannis is focused on joining the Heat. He has focused on wanting to be a member of the Miami Heat. And because he only has 1 year in his contract, he has some control over that. But the Heat and the Bucks have been talking for months and have not agreed to a deal because the Bucks don't love the Heat's offer. There are third teams involved. There are fourth teams involved. So, yeah, we're probably, like I mentioned yesterday, now that the NBA Finals is done with, it's in the books. Every day there's probably going to be another Giannis rumor, another Giannis report, another Giannis talking point, whatever the heck it is you want to term it, want to label it. Apparently, too, we mentioned yesterday that Boston has put in an offer. Miami has reportedly put in an offer. I think those are the two teams that we have heard from reports and rumors that have, quote, put in an offer. Now, that doesn't mean that there could be a sleeper team, a team that's kind of waiting in the wings, a team that could come out of nowhere and pull this deal off. But again, kind of as what we were saying yesterday, Giannis, and what Windhorst said there too, Giannis kind of has some say into this thing too. If he doesn't want to sign an extension with a team that wants to acquire him, team might pull out. Unless there's going to be that one team that's willing to take that risk, like they did with Kawhi Leonard when the Raptors traded for him. Surveyor with a grind my gears. You know what grinds my gears? C-bombs using voice to text. For Pete's sakes, Chadwick, get your butler to text it for you. Siri can't decipher Wisconsinese. Nice. That was awesome. All right. Tell you what, let's take a quick break, and we'll kick off another 15, or we'll get through another 15 through our top 250 countdown. We're inching a little bit closer. I think we got to be halfway through this thing, I have to imagine. So, but we'll knock out another 15. But hey, continue to send me your Grind My Gears Tuesday, your I'm not saying, but I'm just saying. Cooper Pratt, any thoughts on seeing the newbie tonight? Brewers-wise, you can send those on over too. So we'll take a quick break and be right back after these few words.

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All right, let's knock out another 15. Another 15 for our top 250 countdown. If you have missed any, as a reminder, you can check out episodes of the Man Cave podcast. They are available on there. And, well, we still got a lot more coming up here, so don't yell if we don't say somebody or something. Like, how could you exclude them? And hey, there's 250, okay? All right. We're probably still going to miss some, but it's for fun. And I'm going to go through some of these that I will admit, for our next 15, there's going to be quite a few in this one that, again, I'm not the biggest fans of this sport, but I also recognize the popularity and the impact that it's had in American sports for the last 250 some years. Okay. So without further ado, I guess let's jump right into it. Wrestlers, wrestling fans, yeah, you might be a little bit happy with this one because there's going to be a few on this list, but I mean, WWE, WWF, whatever you want to call it these days. I know it's WWE. Okay. But just throw back there a little bit. We mentioned them in the first episode or the first round when we kind of just highlighted the leagues and the organizations and such. Well, I think, you know, now you got to mention a few people in its history attached to the WWE and the wrestling world. Starts with Vince McMahon. I mean, you got to throw him in there. If you're going to talk about the WWE and all the different chapters, history, good, bad, and such, I mean, you got to go with Vince McMahon, right? I mean, he's a part of that conversation. If you can't tell the history of WWE without Vince McMahon. So that's obvious. You put him in there. Also, I think you have to put in, now if you're looking at certain wrestlers, you got to put in Hulk Hogan. And we talk about icons and, you know, just these people. If you're not the biggest fan or not even really a fan of that sport, you're probably, I mean, but you know who they are? That's an icon. That's legendary. And that's kind of what it was for me, for Hulk Hogan. I was a kid. Honestly, I don't know if I've ever watched a full wrestling match. I saw clips once in a while on TV, whether it was like USA or wherever it was. But I had Hulk Hogan stuff. I played the video games. I had all this other, you know, stuff. I knew who he was. That's iconic. That's legendary. And you can't tell the history of wrestling without Hulk Hogan. Same as Ric Flair. Nature Boy, Ric Flair. A lot of these wrestlers, like, again, I would not consider myself a wrestling fan. Okay, I'm going to put it out there in case you haven't heard that before. I've mentioned it before. I would not consider myself a wrestling fan. A lot of you listeners right now, I know, are. Brandon is. Justice is. I would not consider myself a wrestling fan. Like, if it's some of the big matches in that, it's not appointment viewing for me, but I understand it and I respect it. I understand why it's popular, why it's big in that. And I mean, the fact that we know a lot of these, or I know a lot of these, just kind of tells you the iconic and maybe legendary stats. I don't want to get into a debate with people, whether it's, well, is that a real sport or not? That, no, it's a part of the top 250. Okay. You can't tell the history in the last 250 years
of the sporting world, of the sports world, without mentioning some of these people. And I'm sure I'm probably going to miss a wrestler on here or whatever have you, but trying to make sure we get enough attention to others out there. So you got Hogan, you've got the Nature Boy, Ric Flair. I think you got to put in, you know, Andre the Giant. I mean, come on, who didn't love Andre the Giant, for crying out loud? Whether my favorite part of Andre the Giant is hearing some of his stories about, you know, his, let's just say, night outs and beverages and all that fun stuff. So I'm throwing Andre the Giant in there. I'm throwing The Rock in there. And I'm going to throw Stone Cold Steve Austin in there. So I think you've got to throw those individuals when you talk about the top 250. Impact, you know, not everybody is going to be fans of these certain sports and such. So they may not agree, or they may not, you know, why are they picked on there? But when I look at WWE and I look at the people, a lot of, and I'll be honest with you, there's probably going to be more coming up here, but I'm trying to split it up here. But I'm looking at these names right away, and these are some of the names that come off the top of the list for me. Vince McMahon, Hulk Hogan, Ric Flair, The Rock, Andre the Giant, Stone Cold Steve Austin. There you go. There's six of them right there. Let's move on to a couple. I'll throw a couple more in here that are maybe non-traditional sports. Living the Dream Jeff might like this one. Chuck Liddell. Again, I'm not the biggest MMA fighter, but you know who, a lot of people know who Chuck Liddell is. And when I think of mixed martial arts, and I think about those type of fights, the first person I think about is Chuck Liddell. UFC. I know UFC is very popular. It's must watch for a lot of people. But he is the first name I think about when I think about that sport. You know, not to get into a debate, I don't know. I'll be honest with you. I don't know if he is the best of all time. I don't know where people have him ranked on that thing. But I think it, you know, when you ask somebody like myself, hey, name somebody from the MMA world, mixed martial arts, the first person that I'm going to say is Chuck Liddell. And I think that speaks to the impact that he had on that sport, on the popularity of that sport. Same with the next person that I'm going to throw out there, Shaun White. Now, I remember when I was younger in like middle school and high school and such, you know, I had some friends that were huge into snowboarding or just loved going snowboarding. They'd go over to Rim Mountain over by Wausau and do a lot of, you know, snowboarding and such. And I'm the same age as Shaun White, actually. But, you know, that was kind of, you know, again, I was not a snowboarding person. I was not, you know, into that and such. But you knew who Shaun White was, whether it was the red hair or, you know, he was doing endorsements and on TV, video games and all that, X Games, right? And a lot of these people that I'm mentioning right now, I don't know a whole lot about their sports, or I'm not either big fans of them, but I know who they are. And I know the impact that they had on their particular sports. And Shaun White, when I think about snowboarding, when I think about the Winter Olympics in the early 2000s, I think about Shaun White. That's the first name I kind of go to. In a similar breath, it's Tony Hawk, skateboarding. Some of those same friends that I had, there was a bike park in Medford. And that thing would be loaded with kids, you know, doing bikes or, you know, doing skateboarding or bikes. And here's the thing, too, like Tony Hawk, video games. I just found this out. Apparently,
I don't know where I just heard this a couple of days ago. It might have been in a video clip with Tony Hawk. But apparently they were talking about doing a Tony Hawk version of Space Jam, the movie, after the Jordan one, the original. But I remember as a kid, like the Mongoose bike era. Okay, this was when I was younger. The Mongoose bike, you had the pegs on the back. Airwalk shoes. You know, that era. Lot with skateboarding and bike. Like I went through a phase when I was a kid. I was like, okay, I want to do that. I had airwalk shoes. I had the bike with the pegs and that. I didn't do tricks. I didn't do it with a bike park or anything like that. But it was, oh, okay. Tony Hawk is kind of the thing. He's the dude. He's the guy, you know, that's really popular. That's the type of impact that they had on their particular sports. So we got eight already. I'm going to go throw another one in here. Jenny Fisher, women's softball. Again, I'm kind of going to my youth. But if you were, I think if you polled a lot of people, maybe my age or maybe a little bit younger, say, hey, name a famous women's softball player. Who would you go? I think the majority are going to go Jenny Finch. That's who I would pick if I was asked to name one women's softball player or the best or the most famous. It's Jenny Finch. And whether it was, you know, back in the Olympics when they won the 04 Summer Olympics, early days in college for Arizona, I think she was the face of women's softball in the early 2000s. And I still remember she would be involved like in Major League Baseball's All-Star festivities when they did like the celebrity games. She was in those and playing on those too. So, I mean, more exposure that way. Same with Lindsey Vonn. I'm going to throw Lindsey Vonn into this too. Her, you know, a lot of these athletes may not necessarily be the best of the best of that group, or they may not be considered the GOATs of their particular sports. But you want to talk about impacts and pop culture wise and pop and kind of elevating the popularity of their sports. This is where you have a lot of these athletes kind of coming in here. And Lindsey Vonn is right there too. Downhill skiing. I don't downhill ski. A lot of you who do downhill skiing or ski jumping here at Silvermine, I tip my cap to you. You're braver than me. I'm scared of doing it. That might make a good game on video episode, but I don't want to break my leg or anything like some of you kids that are out there. I tip my cap to all of you that do that. But watching downhill skiing and the speed that they go on, holy moly. But again, if you were to ask me, hey, name a downhill skier, I'm going to say Lindsey Vonn. The impact that she has made on sport, like Jenny Finch too, in softball. So we've got 1, 2, 3, 4, 5, 6, 7, 8, 9, 10, 11. All right, let's switch over. We did some athletes, so we got 11. We got to do four more here. Let's go back to some teams. Iconic franchises, organizations that you can't tell the history of sports in America without mentioning these for the last 250 years. I'm going to mention a couple that I know in our particular listener group, they're just going to roll their eyes. But I plead with you to kind of take off the Homer cap and acknowledge that we can't tell the history of sports without these teams, without these organizations. And one of them is the Dallas Cowboys.
I know, all jokes aside, but let's be real here. Can you tell the history of the NFL without the Dallas Cowboys? Take the jokes aside. The Dallas Cowboys are a brand. They are a major impact in the NFL world and the sports world. I believe, kind of like the Yankees, the Cowboys are just kind of that go-to team for maybe casual fans out there. Or if they want to pick a team to be a fan of, oh, let's go with America's team. Let's go with the Dallas Cowboys with the star on their helmet. I think that's something that they got going for them. They obviously draw a lot of attention, a lot of eyes on that TV. You can't tell the history without mentioning the Dallas Cowboys. Hey, I'll even spin it this way. You can't tell a lot of jokes about the NFL without mentioning the Dallas Cowboys. So maybe look at it from that way. But you got to throw the Dallas Cowboys in there. You got to throw the Chicago Bears in there. Again, take the jokes aside. Indiana Bears, Chicago Bears, whatever. The Bears. From the early goings, George Halas, one of the oldest franchises still, an iconic franchise to this day. You got to throw the Chicago Bears in there too. I know Packers fans, okay? I know. But let's be real here. When we talk about the oldest rivalry in the National Football League, or the greatest rivalry in the National Football League, can't have one without the other. And if we're going to throw Green Bay in here, you still got to throw the Chicago Bears in here too. You literally cannot tell the history of the NFL without Chicago, without the Bears, without the Decatur Stanleys, and now the Indiana Bears. I'm going to throw the 49ers in there too. I think from, you know, the Bill Walsh era, West Coast offense. I mean, Joe Montana, Jerry Rice, those 80s. I look at the decade of the 80s as like the 49ers decade. Those 49ers teams, early 90s too. To me, the 49ers, when I look at a few franchises across the National Football League, the 49ers are one of those marquee franchises. It's Green Bay. It's the Steelers. It's the Cowboys. It's it's the Bears. I'll even throw the Giants part of that equation too. But it's 49ers. I think they're one of the marquee franchises in NFL history, and a lot of it is because of what they did in the 80s. So that's 11. We did 12, 13, 14. We'll do one more here. All right. I'll since I've already kind of maybe upset some of Wisconsin fans, I might as well throw them in here. We got to throw the Cubs in there. All right. We'll just get it out of the way. All right. We'll just get this one out of the way. Sorry, fellow Brewers fans, but we got to throw the Cubs in there. Wrigley Field, the curse for the longest time. Harry Carey, I mean, for a lot of us, depending on where you grew up, the only baseball games on TV were either the Braves or the Chicago Cubs. The Cubs are an iconic franchise, as painful as that is for diehard Brewers fans like ourselves to kind of say. But, I mean, even for a lot of Brewers fans, you hear from older Brewers fans, when the Braves left Milwaukee and there wasn't a team in Milwaukee, who did they go root for? A lot of them rooted for the Cubs. And you can't tell the history of Major League Baseball without mentioning the Cubs. Wrigley Field, the pinstripe jerseys, whatever you want to say. You got to throw them in there too. So that's the next group of 15 in our top 250 countdown. All right, let's take a quick break. Back with plenty more, but continue to send me your Grind My Gears Tuesdays, brought to you by Toys and Ford, and your I'm Not Saying, But I'm Just Saying. We'll get back to some more Brewers talk too. Cooper Pratt going to make his debut tonight.
We'll hit that up again. And then we've got RJ Cardinal coming up in under an hour. We'll talk some Badgers and, well, we'll talk some of the latest on the Sorsby thing too. So that's coming up in under an hour from now. Stick around. We'll be back after these quick words.

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12: It's time for the Blue Jackets to descend upon Madison. Let's take a look at some of our farm news this morning on Sports Talk 105.1 and AM 790. Madison will be flooded with blue corduroy jackets starting today. It's the 97th Wisconsin State FFA Convention at the Alliant Energy Center. Today's activities focused on in-person leadership development events, various speaking contests, agri-science fair competitions, state FFA proficiency recognition, also awards and state winners, as well as recognition of career development event winners, judging contests, both individual and team winners, and tonight will wrap up a concert for all the attendees by Haley James. Well, as of this past Saturday, 12 cases of New World screwworm have been identified and confirmed in the United States. 11 in Texas, 1 in New Mexico. The pests have infected calves, sheep, goats, even a dog in New Mexico. U.S. Senator Tammy Baldwin of Wisconsin and her colleagues have written a letter voicing their concerns with the outbreak, and they're urging the USDA to take further immediate action to contain and respond to what they're calling an emergency. The letter urges the USDA to explore and use the following measures: expand and accelerate the production of sterile male flies and use safe technologies to contain the outbreak, improve government coordination and outreach, and increase USDA capacity through the hiring of more staff. The letter also asks the USDA to provide transparency on the ongoing outbreak, as well as the efforts that are being implemented to stop the spread of New World screwworm. And with these cases in mind, 12 in this country, Mexico has now closed its border to U.S. cattle imports. New Mexico has well over 20,000 cases confirmed of New World screwworm. And not good news for the processing industry. JBS USA has announced the closing of two major processing facilities, one in Pennsylvania, one in Memphis, Tennessee. That's a look at some of our food and farm news this morning on Sports Talk 105.1 and AM 790 from the Farm Department of Wax 104.5 and 95.9 The Farm. I'm Bob Bosold.
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Again, coming up next hour, we'll talk some Badgers and college with Mr. RJ Cardinal, but a couple of you chiming in on the Brendan Sorsby ordeal as a grind my gears. I feel like the second week in a row, the Brendan Sorsby and Texas Tech has been a part of your grind my gears Tuesday. So if you missed it, Sorsby plans to enter the NFL supplemental draft. So I'm not saying no, I'm not saying anything is for certain, but I'm just saying, all right, this is my, I'm not saying anything is 100% certain, but I'm just saying anybody who does draft Sorsby, what are you doing? I don't even care if it's a seventh round pick. What are you doing? I would be shocked, beyond shocked, if he gets drafted in this supplemental draft. So if you don't, so first off, let's go back to yesterday because it was kind of a busy day. Okay. So Brendan Sorsby now intends to enter the NFL supplemental draft. The NFL hasn't had a supplemental draft since 2023, and no one has been selected since 2019 when the Cardinals picked safety Jalen Thompson with a fifth round bid. The last quarterback to enter the supplemental draft, you got to go back to Terrell Pryor, who was a third-round bid in 2011 for the Raiders. The league still needs to approve Sorsby's application for there to be a 2026 supplemental draft, which would take place sometime later this summer. So this is on the heels from yesterday, too, where the Big 12 went out there and filed a lawsuit against Texas Tech. It was kind of a weird, busy day. I can't imagine a team. He's talented, and I get that, but I still can't imagine a team, an NFL team. Now, I don't even know if the NFL will approve him, to be honest. Like, we'll see how that kind of plays out here, but just, this is a crazy, crazy, crazy story. And it's something that's going to be continued to be highlighted, talked about, focused on probably here for a little bit. But yeah, a couple of you did text in saying, you grind my gears because you're tired of the Brendan Sorsby stories and talk out there. And I get it. I get it. But it's another plot twist yesterday, which I still don't think he's going to play football. I can't. He ain't playing in the NFL, and he's not going to be playing D1. Could he play somewhere else? Yes. I'm not saying he's done playing football, but I'm just saying he ain't playing in the NFL. I can't see that happening. Unless a team just wants to bring him in to draw some attention. We know there's a couple teams that are willing to do that. Browns. But I don't even know if they would stump that low to bring in Sorsby. I could see, I don't know what CFL rules are with betting and such, but Canadian Football League, what AFL? Could he play with UFL? Could he play any other? I mean, he's going to play football somewhere. I
I'll be confident saying he's going to play football somewhere, but he ain't going to be in the NFL and he ain't going to be Division I football. There's just no, I can't see him suiting up for either of those leagues. Just not happening. I mean, if somebody from the NFL picks, I have to imagine Roger Goodell and people within the league office are just, yes, it would be collusion. And, but I think, I got to imagine they're just like trying to tell teams, like, we're not saying, I'm not saying, you know, you can't draft him, but I'm just saying, please don't. Like Roger Goodell's got to be maybe dropping some major hints to a lot of teams saying, I'm not saying that you're not allowed to do this, but I'm just saying, please don't do this because it's going to open up another can of worms. And I don't think they want that type of attention. Whereas NCAA is like, we're just going to pass the buck. We'll just get somebody else to take him so we don't have to talk about this, so we don't have to deal with the issue and this, that, and the other thing. Mark H, what grinds my gears are all the false Facebook and sports shows, not yours, on Packers and Bucks. Well, thank you for stipulating it's not mine. I don't know if it, are you referring to like shows or like some posts? You know what gets, just annoys me, and I don't even know why it shows up on my feeds, is these posts about these major trades or so-and-so makes the Hall of Fame, and then seeing people believe it. How gullible are we? I mean, there's people that's gullible, no question about it, but how gullible really are we? Come on. Really? I hear you, Mark. But I don't know if that's kind of what you're referring to when you say shows or something else. But all right, we got to take a quick break as we approach halftime here. We'll be right back after these few words.

0: Got a take on today's topic but can't call in? Then hit us up on Facebook, Twitter, or the text line and let your fingers do the talking.
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Oh, Brandon. Brandon Wolf on Section 105 chat saying, or asking, do I start Pratt tonight in fantasy and hope for some magic? I guess the follow-up question would be, who's your other options? What other options you got? I don't know. I get what you're going with that, but I don't know. That's a toughie. I hope we get some magic, though, from Cooper Pratt. I'm excited to see him in the field and seeing it. The future is now. To borrow a phrase that we have heard quite a bit over the years, the future is now when it comes to the shortstop position in Milwaukee, and we'll get our first glimpse. It won't be, you know, first impression is everything. I get it. I understand it. But this will be our first impression on whether the Brewers maybe made the right choice to lock up Cooper Pratt for that long-term deal. So, but yeah, I'm excited. I'm going to be cautiously optimistic, not just for this game, but for the immediate future. I think Bryce Terang's a great example in this thing. Remember, Bryce Terang's first year was not great. Offensively, it was not great. And he obviously bounced back and is having a fantastic career so far. And I get it, too. You know, Brewers are kind of they are in a win-now mode. And we want championship. We want a World Series. We want to go to we don't really have time for development projects and that. But I think it is the right time to call up Cooper Pratt and to play him. You're getting next to nothing offensive production from the left side of your infield. And I know this kind of probably doesn't really pump up Cooper Pratt, but you could kind of almost say, can we do any worse than what we're getting right now? And I hate to phrase it that way, but that's how it kind of feels. Right? I mean, it kind of feels like, can it be getting any worse? I don't think so. That's just me, though. But we'll talk some more Brewers coming up in the next hour. Don't forget, we're going to talk with Mr. RJ Cardinal coming up in about 20 minutes or so. We'll talk some Badger football recruiting since we didn't get a chance to kind of deep dive into it last week because there was some other stuff going on. So we'll hit that up and get the lowdown of this 2027 class that has a lot of fans cautiously excited, cautiously optimistic. So we'll get the latest from RJ and such. But I mean, it seems let's overall rank from 24/7 Sports for the 2027 class, 16th for Wisconsin. But that's kind of the thing. Like I don't know how much I can go into these rankings and get excited because it feels like on a dime, they can go somewhere else. They can switch. You know what I mean? So, but yeah, we'll chat with RJ about that coming up in the next hour. Continue to send me your Grind My Gears Tuesdays, brought to you by Toys Ford, and your I'm Not Sayings, But I'm Just Sayings. Hit us up on that Section 105 chat or that Shoe Doctor's Bullpen line with a quick text, 715-830-1912. So, quick break, and we'll be back to wrap up thing or to kick off, excuse me, the third hour after these few words.

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1: Well, good morning. Here's what we're learning today. We'll start with headlines that keep us close to home and head to Altoona, where one person is dead, another facing charges after a Monday morning fire that happened in Eau Claire County. Now, crews responded to the fire. This is Skyview Drive, about 9:30 a.m., and they say they recovered a body from the scene once the flames were out. An autopsy is pending, but police say they have taken a person into custody on arson-related charges. Well, on the state level, you may have been following the story from Ridgeland Farms and the Beagle. Maybe you have one in your own home now, and it turns out the rest will be sold off. A controversial Wisconsin dog breeding and research facility is going to close doors.
2: Ridgeland Farms has been targeted by activists for reportedly breeding beagles to use in medical research. They've been targeted in recent months by animal rights activists who have tried to free the dogs being held there. Now, Big Dog Ranch Rescue says the facility has agreed to permanently close and transfer the remaining 475 beagles that are housed there. The animals will be taken to Big Dog Ranch locations in Florida and Alabama for medical care and eventually adoption. The head of Big Dog Ranch Rescue is now asking people to refrain from further protests directed at the facility or its employees. I'm Mark Neufeld.
1: Locally, there are groups and shelters that are also part of this rescue effort, and you can find some links online at 715newsroom.com. 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You know Ellsworth and the claim to fame there being the cheese curd capital of Wisconsin, and began as a small festival, but now it's nationally recognized as an event that welcomes more than 25,000 attendees each year. This year, it's coming up June 26 and 27 and celebrating 25 years in Ellsworth's East End Park and Commercial District. Full details online. You can find those with your stop at 715newsroom.com. And you know in Wisconsin we do have cheese fudge, right? But did you know that fudge started as a mistake? Thank goodness it did.
3: In 1880, a candy maker overcooked some caramel and invented a dense, creamy treat. Back in the day, the word fudge was considered rebellious, and it stuck. It's easy to make, just three ingredients. So easy, college women used to make it in their dorm rooms, causing even more rebellion. We're a nation of fudge lovers, eating about 2

0: 23, and then tomorrow expect periods of rain, even a few embedded thunderstorms, breezy winds, cloudy skies, and temperatures cooler in the mid-60s. I'm 13 First Alert meteorologist Derek Dolman.
1: Whether it's a kickoff under the lights or a sunrise on the water, Wisconsin lives for the moment. 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

All right, the third quarter, third hour kicks off right now on this Tuesday morning of June 16th. It is a Toys and Ford Grind My Gears Tuesday morning. So if you've got something that is grinding your gears, you can let us know. We'll get to those coming up a little bit later on. So what else do we got on the docket here? We're going to catch up with RJ Cardinal here in just a little bit. We'll talk some Badger football with him, take a look at this 2027 recruiting class that is getting a lot of attention and a lot of love right now. So we'll get his thoughts on that and talk a little bit about that. Also, we'll talk some more college stuff with him too. So that's coming up. We'll get back to some more Brewers talk here as well as we get set for game one of their series against the Guardians tonight. Cooper Pratt, by all accounts, will make his debut tonight for the Brewers as well. So if you want to tune into that game, 6:40 first pitch, coverage will begin 35 minutes prior on your radio dials of 105.1 FM and 790 AM. What else we got? We got 1 week away from the NBA draft, and that's we're focusing more so on will he, won't we? Is it the final countdown for Giannis and the Bucks to make a move, to make a decision? Still up in the air. We don't know. There's reports, there's rumors, there's rumblings, but there's nothing really concrete out there. So let's just kind of switch gears here a little bit. And since we're a week away from the NBA draft, what are some of the names out there that are being attached to the Bucks? If we look at some NBA mock drafts, let's just kind of switch gears. We, you know, everybody wants to know what's going on with Giannis. I want to know what's going on with Giannis. We all want to know what's going on with Giannis. But what about the draft? The Bucks have a top 10 pick. They got the 10th overall pick as of right now. Who could they go? Where could they go with this pick? All right, if you scour some of the mock drafts, here's a couple of names. So if you look at ESPN's latest one, they've got Nate Amendz, the forward from Tennessee. To read their little write-up, it says, teams and agents around the league view the likelihood of a Giannis trade as the offseason's first domino, with the league-wide transaction wheel in a holding pattern until the Bucks make a deal. Milwaukee appears headed towards a retool and continues to signal around the league that it plans to wind up with multiple first-round selections on draft night. Nate's draft range has remained on the wider side. The Nets at 6 are seen as a realistic high end, but scenarios are also in play in which he falls into the second half of the lottery. Teams say he has been selective about scheduling workouts, declining to visit multiple teams in the top 10. From a best available perspective, he should be in play for the Bucks at number 10. What strategy Milwaukee takes could depend on how many picks it winds up with and where. But the Bucks have an obvious need for backcourt talent and could also target a guard. They are also familiar with the next tier of point guards, including Christian Anderson and Filion Jr., and could address the position later in the draft if they acquire additional picks. Okay, that's more about Giannis stuff. Yahoo Sports mock draft does have the Bucks going with a guard with the 10th overall pick. Kingston Flemings from Houston. The Bucks have

have been signaling to people around the league that they could have multiple first-round picks on draft night. There you go. There's another source indicating that. While this could be a leverage tactic in trade talks with teams interested in Giannis and a negotiation tactic with agents as an attempt to schedule more workouts, there certainly are a lot of signals that Milwaukee does indeed have some strong offers on the table for Giannis. The Bucks should take a swing to jumpstart their new era, whether or not Giannis is a part of it. Fleming's could be that type of bet since he plays with surgical mid-range touch, an explosive first step, and the passing vision of a true point guard who can run an offense. But Fleming's is also 183 pounds in mid-range heavy in a three-point league, and he watched his efficiency crater against the stiffest competition late in the season. The question is whether his scoring package translates against NBA length and spacing, or whether opposing scouts figure him out the same way late season defenses did. Still, he brings incredible effort and passion to the floor and will likely maximize whatever he's going to become. Let me see if I can find another one. We got another. I'm trying to find some different names that have been attached to the Bucks. Nate, the kid from Tennessee, Nate, though, has been really mocked to the Bucks since day one when we got through the ping pong balls. That has been a very, very popular pick, the 6'10 wing player forward. So, this is from USA Today. What do they got here? Just scrolling through for the Bucks. They've got, okay, Mara from Michigan. That's the other one, too, that I've seen. The big man from Michigan. So, all right, if you're looking at mock drafts when it comes to the Bucks here and trying to figure out who could they be targeting, it's a wide range. You got a big man, you got a forward, a wing player who's 6'10", and then you got a guard. It's all because, well, I think a lot of these mock drafts are operating under the assumption that Giannis will be traded. So, it's almost best player available. Honestly, it should be best player available to begin with. I don't know how to approach this draft as a Bucks fan. Right now, I don't know how to approach it. That could change any minute depending on what we find out from the whole Giannis thing. Because I think there's two ways you have to approach this. Multiple different ways you have to approach this. You're keeping Giannis, okay. Does that take away certain positions of need? Maybe you don't need to get a 6'10 wing player then. Focus on the guard play. You trade Giannis, you got multiple picks, load up. Then that opens up the door for multiple spots. If you trade Giannis, I would rather have the approach, okay, everybody's for sale. Everybody on our current roster is for sale. And retool it, rebuild it, however you want to phrase it that way. Just kind of, I think those are the two paths that you have to go down. The one path, we keep Giannis, this is our draft approach. If we have Giannis, what's the biggest need that we need to pair him up with? Is it that guard? Is it a point guard? A true point guard? All right, we don't have Giannis. We have multiple first-round picks. All right, now let's sell some more. Maybe that includes a Miles Turner, a Bobby Portis, whatever assets that they have, a Kyle Kuzma if they can find somebody to take him. And just go that route. I'd rather have them. These are the only two ways. And honestly, I understand both of them. There's a part of me, I'm split, okay? As a fan, I'm split. I want to see Giannis stay with the Bucks for his whole career. But I'm also a realist in knowing that that's probably not going to happen. Giannis makes the Bucks relevant. I would love to see Giannis continue to play for the Bucks. And part of it is, well, being a dad, and that's my kid's favorite player on his favorite team. So I want to see that happen. But I also understand, okay, this thing has gone on far enough. We've got ourselves into the weeds here a little bit. Kind of have to tear it down to build it back up.
yeah, I see what the Spurs have done. I've seen what, like, the Thunder have done. Heck, even the Knicks to an extent, too, a little bit. And I kind of want that, but that's not a given. That's not a guarantee that it's going to happen. And do we trust John Horst and such to make those moves? Now, I was reminded of this the other day. I saw this clip. Remember when Jalen Brunson signed that contract? Was it a couple years ago? And it was, I mean, he got paid. He got a lot of money. But the thought was that he left some money on the table to leave more money for the Knicks to help build a roster. And somebody reminded me of that the other day. I was watching a clip or a video clip somewhere, and I'm like, I kind of forgot about that. And I'm surprised that's not maybe more of a talking point right now. And I think you look at that, and I think, you know, now that Knicks fans, you know, you got your championship. Jalen Brunson was a big reason for it, but he also kind of left some money on the table to help the Knicks maybe go out there and get more players. I think if you asked a lot of sports fans of their teams for their superstars, they'd like to see their guys do the same. But that's the exception and not the norm. All right, we got to take a quick break, but we'll be back with Mr. R.J. Cardinal. We'll take a quick break and be back in just a couple minutes.

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0: Looking for the perfect summer hangout? Well, then make your way on over to the VFW Post 305 located in Eau Claire. You can enjoy the beautiful views overlooking the river, some great food, cold beverages, and some of the best live music that you will find anywhere in the Chippewa Valley. Whether you're meeting some friends after work or spending a summer evening outdoors, the VFW Post 305 is the place to be. And don't forget, they've got their Father's Day brunch going on this Sunday. So if you're looking to take dad out, or your husband, or grandpa, uncle, whatever it may be, check out the VFW Post 305's Father's Day brunch. You can see their menu if you go to their Facebook page. All right, let's switch gears here a little bit and talk some college sports, college football, and all that good stuff. First of all, let's say good morning to our guy, Mr. RJ Cardinal. Good morning, RJ. How you doing, bud?
1: Good morning. Pretty good. How are you doing?
0: Not bad, dude. Not bad. So I want to talk some Badger 2027 football recruiting with you. But first off, I want to lead it off. Do you think we're finally done now with the Soresby drama, since he's going to be entering the supplemental draft in the NFL? I mean, is this kind of we're kind of done with this now? We don't have to worry about it?
1: It seemed like it, because he's also his lawyers are withdrawing the suing of the NCAA, and effectively making him ineligible for Texas Tech and college football this coming season, and filing papers to enter the supplemental draft. So it'll be interesting to see who wants to have him on their roster.
0: Right.
1: It's just one of those, as you move forward now, it becomes, what is his career and his professional life going to look like? And what round, I guess, will somebody take him in the supplemental draft? Because, quite frankly, a quarterback with a gambling addiction doesn't seem like somebody you want to have leading your franchise. But it took us this long to find out it was happening, so who knows what's going to happen. And if the league is going to slap him with any mandatory things like counseling or rehab or anything like that, in terms of being able to participate in the NFL, even after he's now going to be filing paperwork to get drafted in the supplemental draft. And that in itself is a crapshoot anyway. So,
0: right.
1: It'll be interesting to see this whole process play out now, but I think at some level, cooler heads prevailed after Texas Tech made the whole push for him to play, then didn't understand why everybody was upset and just looked at it as them throwing money around to make sure everybody was eligible to have their best chances of winning. Then when you had the entire NCAA, including their own conference, start talking about how to go about scheduling, now that a team that is openly cheating when you can pay players, I'm not sure how we want to classify what Texas Tech was doing in terms of where they were filing. Almost every judge they could file with was a Texas Tech grad. So it's just a weird situation that was playing out that, I mean, in all terms, hopefully this was a case of them not listening to their PR people, and not that their PR people were telling them, oh no, this all works out. It's fine.
0: Man, what a crazy, crazy story. So it's, yeah, unbelievable. All right, let's move over to Badger football though, because I know last week we didn't get a chance to kind of really deep dive into this thing, but it sure seems like, RJ, that Luke Fickell and this team is kind of hitting it right now. 24/7 Sports has the 2027 class ranked 16th overall with this. So who are some of the names that really kind of jump out to you as part of this 2027 football class?
1: Well, I mean, you have the first 10 were all the in-state kids, so that was awesome to see. And we've talked about it before. There are years where, you know, your top offensive talent is going to be a mid to low end three-star. That's just what it is in Wisconsin. But usually you see Wisconsin landing the linemen here, at least both offensive and defensive linemen. It's something that's been a thing for a long time. A couple of coaches got away from it. And I'm not sure what happened at the beginning of the tenure of Fickell, but some of those in-state classes weren't the best to be playing Big Ten Division One football. And the ones that were legacies elsewhere or decided a long time ago they weren't going to be going to Wisconsin. So there was some things in play there that just made it a perfect storm where Wisconsin wasn't offering a lot of in-state kids. Then this time around, who's to say NIL isn't also playing into the role here, but it does seem when Coors Loken decided and opted for Wisconsin that at least when you have a four-star tight end, people nationally start taking notice, especially when he can on national television say he's picking Wisconsin. And then so that I think that was the real catalyst here, even if he's not, you know, the highest ranked guy in the class now. At the time he was, then you had Kingston Allen come in from Notre Dame Academy. And so, like, that rounded out and the Malinger brothers. And, like, you just go down the list, and everybody from the state, it's one of those pride things for the fans here, being like, yes, you finally are doing it. But it's also something I think this year was a good year for talent in the state. So it looks better optically as well, because it was still putting Wisconsin, I think, in the 20s with just the in-state kids. And like we've talked about, when official season started, official visit season, people got here. It wasn't what they expected. They loved the campus. They loved the city, the coaching staff. I mean, that's going to the one coaching staff, I got to know them really well. I mean, that's their job. If they're not putting up a good face to a recruit, what good are they even as a coach if they can't? It's going to blow smoke up kids' butts just to make them feel good and say yes to coming here. But, I mean, a couple weeks ago, we talked about Makai Williams, who was committed to Florida State, but since one of his coaches who he was really into got fired, Wisconsin was kind of in the background talking to him all that the whole time, not trying to recruit him. But then when that storm happened, they put on a press, and so he technically flipped on his first official visit to Wisconsin, and is now the at least on Badgers 247 is the highest ranked recruit in the class. You got a couple other kids who, or since we last talked, committed. I think we added another in-state kid from Pewaukee. What's his name? Interior lineman. Jack Tabbert. And he was committed to North Dakota State and came to a lineman camp. So not even an official visit. The staff liked what they saw, offered him, and he flipped from North Dakota State to Wisconsin. You know, the Badgers have had some good luck for at least four times for guys out of Pewaukee that are off the top of your head, the three Watt brothers and Chris McIntosh. You have a couple of whether, you know, first, second, third team All-Americans in there, and it sounds bad to say, and then you have Derek Watt.
0: Mm-hmm, yeah.
1: So they did pretty well, and in his role here, and I'm not trying to downplay Derek Watt at all, but with those other three from Pewaukee being All-Americans, and then you have, then you're just like, and I'm Derek. But he was awesome here. So not trying to put him down in any way, shape, or form. But, they got they went into Arizona, got three guys out of there, along a couple of edge rushers, a D lineman, a linebacker. So it's a class that's rounding out, and 22 is a lot. So it'll be interesting to see now, because there's still official visits coming and all that, where this class is going to end up. I mean, it could be one of those. There's going to be a lot of offers, and then things are going to shake out and all that. But I think there's now 5 or 6 O-linemen in this class. That's not a bad thing. Yeah, it's a class that's starting to shape up pretty good position-wise for things Wisconsin will end up needing, as well as, I mean, depending on where you look, one of the guys out of Arizona is a wide receiver, Jones, who's he's anywhere from a high 3 to a middle 4 star wide receiver. So, I mean, that was a good get. It'll be interesting to see now where this offense evolves, because the perception of talent coming in through the transfer portal, and as well as what we've seen now on the recruiting side and keeping guys. So hopefully a year under something that will look like what they actually want to run, because when they got down to Carter Smith last year, they admittedly said we had to kind of take things down, not because of Carter Smith not being good or smart or anything like that. They just had to. Mm-hmm. So it'll be interesting to see with a whole playbook what kind of things Wisconsin can do this year, because with this class, it's one of those you'd really don't want to end up seeing Wisconsin maybe have a losing season and then lose out on a recruiting class like this, even though everybody seems to think with Fickell on the hot seat, if he does get fired, the next logical choice is Jason Eck down at New Mexico. But I mean, we don't even have an AD yet. So who knows what mindset that person will have as this season goes on. But hopefully you see kind of the recruiting class, and if there's any resemblance of improvement, and I mean, that could be going, getting 7 wins and making a bowl game rather than going 6-6 and limping into a bowl game. Who knows if in the eyes of the new AD, if just making a bowl game is going to be successful, because that becomes a stepping stone for the program moving forward, at least. So yeah, it'll be fun to watch. It'll be like we said last week, you can get excited about the people at least verbally committing. But I mean, we all know in this day and age, as quote unquote recruiting goes on, somebody might get a better offer elsewhere and might end up decommitting for one reason or another. Or if they're watching and they get kind of depressed on what a team's looking like, if it's having a bad season and somebody gets in their ear and like, do you really want to be there? You get a decommitment because of the wins and losses. So hopefully that doesn't happen. And we can see this class come to fruition.
0: I know there's not a whole lot about the athletic director search, and unless you've heard rumors or rumblings and such, but what I wanted to ask you was, Alan Fish, this was a week ago or so, and, you know, was a part of UW Athletics, big part of, you know, Barry Alvarez and Pat Richter and such, but he made some comments last week saying that I do worry that we're doing it backwards again, talking about the athletic director search. He said, quote, we're better off holding on the athletic director position until the chancellor job is filled permanently so that the chancellor can bring in their own athletic director, because the relationship is so critical. Would you agree with his mindset, or do you think it just the timing wise, they've got to go out there and they've got to figure out who their athletic director is sooner rather than later?
1: I was really with Al Fish. It doesn't make sense. Like we had talked, it's when a team drafts a quarterback and then immediately fires the head coach, or a head coach in his first year, even though it's the last year of a GM who was struggling and had to do a Hail Mary. You know, it's like That's the kind of situation it seems Wisconsin will be in. I think a chancellor should be hired first, but then also we don't have a University of Wisconsin and president of the entire system.
0: Mm-hmm.
1: So yeah. It becomes like there's a backlog here of jobs that would need to be hired before an AD. So it makes it difficult because you can't wait for all that, but it makes it pretty hard because you can't have an interim AD like going in for an entire year because that guy's not going to be making it'd be hard for that person to justifiably make decisions that are affecting other people who will be here in the future. It's kind of a messy situation. I think a chancellor should be hired first, but it's really one of those I don't understand how one hasn't yet. I mean, there's been a whole lot of a whole lot of time to start the search, and usually you hear of them like getting hired right away. Hopefully you have a chancellor who admittedly likes athletics this time. Heck, you saw what happened with UCLA athletics when Mnookin was there. They're downhill, but all of a sudden their money-making sports are coming back up after she's gone. Hopefully that can also happen with Wisconsin. Now, granted, only really football has gone there. Part of it also, I think the athletic department's lack of trying in the NIL, where they thought having people like you and me being the ones to donate money was a good idea. The athletic department as a whole right now seems a little backwards, but it's hard to say why they're doing it this way, mm-hmm. but if they feel it needs to be a position that is in place as soon as possible, I guess in terms of getting money coming into the athletic department, even though it seems to be coming in right now, and who knows if it's at the expense of somebody taking a job in Chicago or not, and some people are happy about that. I don't know. But an influx of money does seem to be coming in right now, and maybe a new AD could increase that money flow.
0: Mm-hmm. All right. RJ, good stuff as always, buddy. We appreciate the time. Enjoy the rest of the week, sir, and we'll catch up with you again next week, okay?
1: Yeah, sounds good. We will talk to you then.
0: You got it. RJ Cardinal, great stuff as always with our dude, Mr. RJ Cardinal from down in Madison. All right, let's take a quick break. We'll be back with plenty more coming up after these few words.

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2: 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How much have you been following the World Cup in the first go? From what I have been seeing from people, they are pleasantly happy how games are really competitive so far, yeah. It seems like.
12: So far, the games are fun. I've only actually watched a little bit of a few games, but it's early enough on. Like that's the usual thing for me. I want to watch games that are of big significance. So obviously the knockout round, as we get closer to the final, of course, I'm going to be watching it unless my family requires me to be off on some trip somewhere. I will be watching it. But following along on social media, and I keep it down to like a few sports people I follow, that has picked up dramatically. And again, that's your bubble of who do you choose to follow. But they'll talk about other sports stuff, and a lot of people are getting all in that little subset. I have to imagine that's crossing over. The thing I'm also, it's been pointed out a little bit, and I'm noticing to see if you're noticing this as well, that once the games start, it's been this flip to, okay, it's games, it's action, and the controversies, while they may still be around, way lessen in terms of importance. And that has happened. We see this effect many times. Should have figured this probably would happen here with the Olympics. You hear about, oh, it costs too much money, logistical problems, yeah, and infrastructure and
2: food.
12: Oh my gosh, this is all going to be terrible. Then the game's starting like, all right, who's going to win? And that's what we focus on for 2 weeks. I think the same is happening with the World Cup now. Of course, several more weeks to go, and other non-soccer related things could happen, like they could happen with the Olympics. But so far, it's happening. There's one person I follow who follows like economics and stuff, and he's been posting the images of the get-in prices for these sorted games. He had, I think, like the Haiti game in Atlanta or something recently, and it was still like about $200-$300 mm-hmm. to get in. Like, really, still? But he noted they were going down, down, down. But instead of the bottom falling out, they, across the board, they're going zip right back up at the last second. The prices haven't careened. They're going way upwards. Probably, why? Maybe because we're spread out. That was one theory I saw laid out, that unlike some other countries where everything is close together, you can kind of pick and choose. Nah, I won't go to this one. Here, if you want to see a World Cup game, you got a stadium nearby you. Mm-hmm. And I mean, not United States isn't humongous. It's not like a two continents. But it's still pretty big. So if you want to see something, kind of have to choose. And the diasporas, I'm hearing that term a lot, obviously, because of all the people from around the world that are scattered throughout the United States. Well, you've got your cores all over the place. They can go and check out all the games. So I think that's why the vibes are better. And then, like you said, the actual sport itself, mm-hmm. the game itself, the athletes, it's pretty good. It's fun seeing like Cape Verde do what it did the other day and tie Spain. Like this is fun. I guess the New Zealand-Iran game was like people were running all over the place last night. I mean, sure, that neither team is going to come anywhere close to winning the World Cup. But this is kind of like Thursday and Friday of March Madness. That's the best comp to it. You're getting some random exciting games in there. So have you watched any, or are you just kind of following along?
13: Just following along. Same. Right now. Okay. Just you know, obviously with Team USA Friday night, there was something else going on that was drawing the attention of Wisconsin fans and Jacob Mizorowski's performance. So that, I mean, I was kind of paying off and on attention to it, but the Miz was sucking me in. So
12: yeah,
13: like a lot of people, I think, at least
12: understandably so. Yeah.
13: So, but yeah, kind of like you, I think the deeper it gets, get a little bit more. I want, you know, that drama part. I want some drama involved with like games, though. Like I want some rivalries. I want some intense stuff and all that.
12: I mean, if you get some of like the big names, if like Spain and Germany and England and France and Brazil. I mean, it's like any other sport.
13: Mm-hmm.
12: Duke and North Carolina, the Cowboys and insert whichever, you know, all of that. Packers, Bears, that sort of Celtics, Lakers. You could pick any one of those.
13: I will
12: Yankees, Red Sox.
13: I will say this, and I don't think he minds me say, but I did have a friend that was at a local establishment on Friday nights to kind of check out the scene, the soccer scene and that. And he's not a soccer fan.
12: Mm-hmm.
13: He said that, and I was talking to him the other day, he said the amount of people in there and the amount of people that were so into it was like Super Bowl-esque to compare it to like us football fans. Mm-hmm. It was, that's how much they were into it. That's how like highly, and this was the opening game for Team USA.
12: Mm-hmm.
13: So, you know, it is out there. I mean, there is, obviously this is a big soccer area when it comes to youth soccer and such, or you know, high school, and obviously the Blue Golds having success too. But when it comes to the fandom, it took him back a little bit.
12: This is what you hear about a lot. I hear about it a lot, that the passion for soccer around the world, reason why the Champions League final is the Super Bowl of soccer, but bigger.
13: Mm-hmm.
12: And to say nothing of the World Cup as well. You hear that, and it's very easy, understandably so, as an American sports fan, where, I mean, soccer's steadily rising and rising. I mean, it's way more popular now than even, let's go back to, say, 2010. Remember that World Cup? That was the South Africa one with the Vuvuzelas and such, and that was the one that convinced me to finally choose a Premier League team. That was around the time I kind of sensed that, like, people were choosing Premier League teams for their fandom. And you see more of that. It's still gradual, but it's picking up. But this is where you see, like, the fans coming over, but then also local fans when they congregate. If you see that, you go, okay, now you get it. You understand why a lot of it has to do with the nature of the sport, why it can bring about such passions. Becoming a fan of a Premier League team is the only time I've chosen to be a fan of something where my passion greatly increased, as opposed to, oh, I suppose I'm going to root for this team. Okay. Like, unless it's set in when you're much younger, your formative years, it's probably not going to stick. Have you ever found yourself like choosing a team to root for when you're older and it doesn't really
13: older, but even younger?
12: Yeah.
13: I tried to be a Red Wings fan as a kid and I just couldn't do
12: it. It's got to lock in for a certain reason.
13: Mm-hmm.
12: I did not expect becoming an Aston Villa fan was going to lead to some of the more stressful sports experiences of the 2010s, because they kept almost getting relegated, and then they finally were. And I'd be bummed out on weekends. I did not see that coming. Like, no, they lost again. They're going to get relegated. Ah, it's the nature of the sport. Like, one goal makes such a difference. 2-1, like hockey. You know, I'm talking about playoff hockey. But it's kind of they're similar sports in that regard. I think that leads to a lot of the passion. A whole lot of other elements as well all lead to that soup that brings it about. And you're seeing it now here in America. It's fun, too. I would maybe recommend that try not to choose a favorite team because, like I said, if you get in, you're going to be in. Mm-hmm. I know we've bounced back and forth like, hey, could you choose is there a favorite Premier League team for you? Might I recommend, if you haven't really gone all in on one, don't. Just enjoy it, because if you do, you're going to have a whole nother level of sports interest and passion that it will occupy you a lot, more than you expect. If you are in, you're really going to be in.
13: Nice.
12: That's a bit of a warning, but it's a good thing. Like, right now, Aston Villa is going to the Champions League a second time in 3 years. They just won their first trophy since the 90s. They won the Europa League. Like, it feels really good to be a fan right now. That's the reward, but there's also risk involved with that.
13: Really quick, because we got to take a break, but Surveyor says, how about the massive upset of Cape Verde?
12: Cape Verde, yeah.
13: Holding dousing to a, is it dousing? Dousing? It says dousing on here.
12: Yeah.
13: To a 0-0 draw, lead behind a 40-year-old goalkeeper. The World Cup has been awesome so far, and the U.S. game made me so proud to be an American, with the national anthem made me tear up a bit. So.
12: Yeah.
13: All right, really quick, because we're out of time. We got to take one more break before the top of the hour. We'll be right back after these quick words.

0: Got a take on today's topic but can't call in? Then hit us up on Facebook, Twitter, or the text line and let your fingers do the talking.
1: I was chopping onions. 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We were arguing about whether the pasta water needed more salt, like it was a serious legal case. 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Instead, she told me she loved our ordinary days the most.
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14: 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So just a couple minutes left to the top of the hour. We'll talk some more baseball coming up next hour as we get set for the Cooper Pratt era to begin for the Brew Crew starting at tonight. So Brewers haven't made anything official yet, but it'll happen. So. But we'll talk some Brewers coming up in the next hour. Don't forget, if you want, you can send over your Toyson Ford Grind My Gears Tuesdays. You can get them off your chest and send them on over. We like it. We'll, and it's appropriate. We'll throw it up for the rest of the peeps out there too. So, but yeah, we only got a minute left here. So you could text those to that Shoe Doctor's bullpen line or hit us up on the video stream too. So we'll get to those coming up here in a little bit. Reminder, Brewers tonight, 6:40, first pitch, 6:05. The Express are also in action tonight at Carson Park, taking on the Loggers. And the Express right now on a nice little win streak. We call that a winning streak, winning three in a row here. And third in the standings, just 1.5 back from La Crosse for first place.
15: Sweet.
14: In the standings. So
15: very
14: Express
15: good.
14: Playing some really good baseball. So get to Carson Park tonight if you can. And I know they got the doubleheader against Wausau tomorrow at Carson Park. So plenty of opportunities for you to be watching some Express. Are you doing the anthem tomorrow?
15: Doing the anthem for both.
14: Okay.
15: Of course,
14: tomorrow.
15: I know I looked at the forecast, 100% chance of rain, but you don't know if it's going to be dry when the game starts. So plan to be there and we'll see.
14: Yep, exactly. So, all right, three in. We got one more to go. News updates. We'll be back after these few words.

0: 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From the 715 Newsroom, it's your news done differently with Morgan McCarthy.
1: Well, good morning. Here's what we're learning today. We'll start with headlines that keep us close to home and head to Altoona, where one person is dead, another facing charges after a Monday morning fire that happened in Eau Claire County. Now, crews responded to the fire. This is Skyview Drive, about 9:30 a.m., and they say they recovered a body from the scene once the flames were out. An autopsy is pending, but police say they have taken a person into custody on arson-related charges. Well, on the state level, you may have been following the story from Ridgeland Farms and the Beagles. Maybe you have one in your own home now, and it turns out the rest will be sold off. A controversial Wisconsin dog breeding and research facility is going to close doors.
2: Ridgeland Farms has been targeted by activists for reportedly breeding beagles to use in medical research. They've been targeted in recent months by animal rights activists who have tried to free the dogs being held there. Now, Big Dog Ranch Rescue says the facility has agreed to permanently close and transfer the remaining 475 beagles that are housed there. The animals will be taken to Big Dog Ranch locations in Florida and Alabama for medical care and eventually adoption. The head of Big Dog Ranch Rescue is now asking people to refrain from further protests directed at the facility or its employees. I'm Mark Neufeld.
1: Locally, there are groups and shelters that are also part of this rescue effort, and you can find some links online at 715newsroom.com. 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You know Ellsworth and the claim to fame there being the cheese curd capital of Wisconsin, and began as a small festival, but now it's nationally recognized as an event that welcomes more than 25,000 attendees each year. This year, it's coming up June 26 and 27 and celebrating 25 years in Ellsworth's East End Park and Commercial District. Full details online. You can find those with your stop at 715newsroom.com. And you know, in Wisconsin, we do have cheese fudge, right? But did you know that fudge started as a mistake? Thank goodness it did.
3: In 1880, a candy maker overcooked some caramel and invented a dense, creamy treat. Back in the day, the word fudge was considered rebellious, and it stuck. It's easy to make, just three ingredients. So easy, college women used to make it in their dorm rooms, causing even more rebellion. We're a nation of fudge lovers, eating about 2 pounds each a year, mostly during the holidays. But today, seek it out, because fudge is good. I'm Bree Tennis.
1: You know, that's actually how the Man Cave Light recipe got started. Casper acts like it's so complicated and no one can know the process, but...
3: So easy, college women used to make it in their dorm rooms.
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4: Any lingering rain showers will taper off later this morning. From there, clouds will give way to some sunshine this afternoon. We'll have breezy winds with high temperatures topping out in the low 70s. Going into tonight, mostly cloudy. Could see some showers developing late. We'll dip to a low of 53. And then tomorrow, expect periods of rain, even a few embedded thunderstorms, breezy winds, cloudy skies, and temperatures cooler in the mid-60s. On 13 First Alert, meteorology, periods of rain, even a few embedded thunderstorms, breezy winds, cloudy skies, and temperatures cooler in the mid-60s. On 13 First Alert, meteorologist Derek

0: All right, final hour, kick it off right now on this June 16th. A little wet start to your June 16th Tuesday morning, depending on where you are listening to us from. We're going to talk a little baseball coming up here. We're going to talk a little hoops. We are 1 week away from the NBA draft, believe it or not, or also known as trade deadline day for the Bucks and Giannis and that. But ironically, today is the anniversary of when the Bucks traded Kareem.
1: So, okay. You know, ooh, can make it
0: history repeat itself.
1: Possibly. Loved how during the finals, latest on covering the NBA finals headline under the NBA finals header. Latest intel on Giannis. What the does that have to do with the finals?
0: Yeah.
1: Stop.
0: Well, you know it's going to get worse.
1: Yeah. Well, I mean, now at least we're in a somewhat appropriate time to talk about it, but yeah.
0: Mm-hmm. Yeah, but I know there's stuff going on, rumors going on here, there, bear, and I don't know if we want to do a kind of a gauge of where you're at, but I still feel like it's going to be done.
1: Now I think so. Like, the talk is picking up more and more. The background stuff is picking up more and more. I'm not really seeing counters of saying, nah, it's not going to happen.
0: Mm-hmm.
1: So if I had to guess, I'd say it's probably 70%. Where you at on your Giannis meter?
0: Like I was like 7 point something, so that would be like 70-some percent. Yeah. So, but yeah, and then we're kind of looking at some mock drafts, and honestly, we can look at it from the Bucks, but I think there's two paths. If Giannis is there, maybe the path is a little bit different of what they prioritize or who they pick.
1: Mm-hmm.
0: If he's not there, then it's like just accumulate a bunch of talent.
1: Right.
0: I've looked at mock drafts. There's a lot of the same names across the board, so we'll see how it plays out. But what did you think of the NBA Finals and Knicks and Spurs? I kind of wish it would have went a little long. Knicks, I got to tip my cap. When you really put it in perspective, that was a dominating playoff run that they had.
1: Jeez, yeah.
0: The Knicks or the Hawks of all teams gave them the hardest fits.
1: Early on, They got hot at the right time. Sure. Yes. But Jalen Brunson was clutch like we've hardly seen any player be clutch in history. There are a handful of examples, and this was one of them. Per our prior discussion of could Jalen Brunson be the best Knick of all time, I still would not say that, but I think you can make the case that he's the most clutch Knick of all time. That's a very important subcategory. You can make a case that he's the best Knick of the past 30 years. Gets a little tougher as you get into like the Ewing era of by season to season, and it depends on which metric you're using. I don't want to say surprised, but it was so notable the Spurs declining field goal percentage by quarter.
0: Yeah,
1: that it held up throughout that series. And seeing that stat come up in game five, like, ooh, are they going to, oh, maybe they're going to, nope, it happened again. It's a bit of two to tango, of course. That went down. Knicks got better as the game went along. For the sake of the OG Anunoby play, kind of glad that the Knicks actually did win it in that for that legacy, because after that, it felt like this was an all-timer sports moment. Of course, it's enhanced by it being New York. Had the Spurs come back to win the series, that would have, I mean, it still might have held in a little bit. I mean, like, we remember the Carlton Fisk home run as one of the all-time baseball moments. Also, they lost the World Series in Game 7. So that happens, but now it holds up. And that it's locked in as one of the best moments of all time. I presume you did not see that happen live.
0: Right.
1: Same. And I was awake for it, but I was getting my daughter to bed. And I presumed I checked out of the game already, and I checked my phone. Like, what? They closed in, and by the time I looked to see what the current score was, the game was already over. So missed it, but understandably so.
0: Mm-hmm.
1: But I guess legacy, what does it mean? I actually kind of feel good for Knicks fans. Weird to say because they've been one of the more annoying NBA fan bases. But they're so into it. They love their basketball. Good for them. They're celebrating. I like to see that they care that much. I actually kind of liked it. I know there's some criticism. Brian Curtis pointed this out, like ESPN went right to the celebrities after the OG Anunoby play.
0: Yeah.
1: Yeah, good point. Like, let's actually show the players. But the fan reaction, that is one of the best in arena.

0: reactions I've seen where, like, where people aren't just like hands up in the air, like they're jumping around, they're bouncing everywhere. I rarely see that emotion. So I felt it more, and I think I got into it a little bit more that way. So, okay, fair enough. Good for the Knicks. They got that. It, all in all, it's good. Yeah, sure, James Dolan got a championship. Fine, whatever. Where are you at on that?
1: I think, you know, the one thing that kind of, I was just reminded of this the other day. Remember when Jalen Brunson signed that contract and it was he left some money on the table? Well, it kind of paid off.
0: It did.
1: And surprised that's not getting highlighted a little bit more.
0: I've seen some of it, but I think it's because this gets to the bigger picture with this win. Again, an eighth different team and eight championship runs. I don't know that you can replicate this. That seems to be the biggest takeaway from this. What we saw.
1: So does that mean the parity is better in the NBA than any other sport?
0: Ooh, that's a good one. I mean it, because the dregs of the league still usually are that. The Wizards are the Wizards. Yeah, I know they got the number one pick, but they're the Wizards. I think in terms of regular season parity, I mean you get some of that with the NFL too. But generally the better teams perform better in the playoffs. I'm not saying that based on stats, but at the very least, it sure seems as though the fluky teams don't go on big runs in the NFL. NHL's kind of all over the map, though it seems to have stabilized a little bit of late. Baseball's the big, who knows? There you don't have as much, like the regular season, it's more the usual suspects, but the playoffs is weird. The NBA, I mean, that used to be pretty reliably you knew who was good year in and year out. I think that's less so now. The second apron, I think you're going to see more of that effect as time goes along. You can't lock in all these players. Financially, it won't work. The soft cap, if you will. So is parity better there? I don't necessarily know that, not that it's better, but is it like most effective? Probably not. I think it's more likely, like NFL especially, with the, and even there you can get around the cap if you're smart about it.
1: Right.
0: And sometimes you're stupid about it because you get around the cap and, well, the bill does come. See the New Orleans Saints.
1: Right.
0: But at least it's showing that despite certain ways to play, all the threes, analytics, and yeah, that's made for a more boring game. Well, I know that's subjective, but I think most people would say that's more boring. There's still not one way to play and win, not one way to put together your franchise. The way the Knicks did this, with a lot of trades, not that homegrown, getting your star to take a pay cut. Can you replicate that elsewhere? Specifically, I don't know. Some of it may have had to do with Leon Rose taking over more control. Some of it may have had to do with James Dolan being a little more distracted. That case has been made a little bit. Because he was a hands-on owner.
1: Yeah.
0: That coincided with the Knicks kind of being sucky. And then he wasn't as hands-on and the Knicks got better. You can't replicate that franchise to franchise. We're probably going to have a totally different winner next year. I don't know who it's going to be.
1: Yeah.
0: And but with a different path, too.
1: Right. All right. Let's take a quick break. And we'll talk some baseball. Get back to a little Brewers chat and such. We'll be right back in just a couple minutes.

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0: 6:40, first pitch tonight between Brewers, Guardians. 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Coverage will begin 35 minutes prior. We got Robert Gasser on the mound going for the Crew. And this will be a game that features two National League Player of the Week, Jackson Chirio and Jacob Mizorowski sharing that honor, but also Byron Buxton getting it for the American League, too. Mm-hmm. So
1: More home runs after that, too.
0: Yeah, so not bad representation for a lot of fans in this particular area of the state. So maybe boosting up the stock for a potential Byron Buxton trade. But the AL Central, the way that thing's going, who knows?
1: I think I saw the Twins have, it's either the second worst or the worst record in the American League over the last calendar year. I think part of that's also because they were miserable after the fire sale last year. And yet they're still, they're in third place. I mean, they're starting to be a distant third, but they are in third. They're not that far out if the season ended today. So Buxton's going to be an all-star. I mean, what's the stat that I saw that of like most home runs through this point of a given twin season? It's like Harmon Killebrew, Byron Buxton, Harmon Killebrew. He's putting on a killer-esque performance right now. So did I see the other day that like maybe one Brewer is a lock for the All-Star game? And it was a headline, so I didn't click, didn't tap on it, but
0: the highest one is Trang, but he's third. And so here's the list, because I was imploring people in the first hour, you've got to stuff the ballots here. But it kind of seems like the Brewers are pushing the Trang one, which makes sense because they feel like that's probably the only path, which to me is kind of mind-boggling at this point. But yeah, when you go on the homepage of the Brewers, it literally says, first story, headline, Trang needs your help after first All-Star vote update.
1: Okay.
0: Well, there there's other guys involved. So Jake Bowers is top four, but I mean, it's first base. That you got a lot of name recognition that you're going to have to try to overpass, like Freddie Freeman, Bryce Harper, Matt Olson is second. Yeah. Jake Bowers is fourth, but we're talking over 600,000 difference between him and first. So, yeah. And then second base, Ozzie Albies and Bryson Stott are the top two, and then Bryce Turang is third. Mm-hmm. Then the next one would be Contreras, which surprised me a little bit that he's this far down, but he's fourth. Drake Baldwin, Will Smith, and Real Muto from the Phillies. And you're talking, Drake Baldwin's like running away with this, even though he's been on injured list for like a month. But he's got 972,000. Yelich is actually fourth in DH, but good luck trying to catch Shohei. He's the only one that's got over a million votes right now. So,
1: okay, fine.
0: So, yeah, I mean, that case, they're probably like, okay, Turang's probably our best shot for a position player to get a starting job.
1: That's the thing. Like if there's a really good player at a given position, sorry, that's just what it's going to be. Mm-hmm. It doesn't really matter. Also, as we've said, probably going to get to one definite, one very likely to make the All-Star roster. But they're pitchers.
0: Yeah.
1: So that's not the fan vote. We'll focus on one part, but the Brewers are going to be represented. It's going to be more than one person getting introduced.
0: I say the line's probably at two now.
1: Yeah.
0: Mizorowski, Turang. I think Turang's going to get in, whether he's a starter, I don't know. Turang will get in. I think Contreras deserves to be in.
1: I think Harrison's ultimately going to make the roster.
0: I think he's
1: going to
0: be one of those like, okay, so-and-so can't pitch, so he's going to make it.
1: Yeah.
0: So
1: it makes more sense. He's pitching well enough. It feels odd that he wouldn't be an all-star. I could see him being the top snub ultimately, maybe initially, but I guess there's a chance he ultimately does not get on. But yeah, I think that's what ultimately happens.
0: Is it? Right now, does Mizorowski start the All-Star game?
1: I was wondering that the other day. Given last year with the Phillies, and given that the game is happening in Philadelphia, and that Christopher Sanchez also is right up there for a potential Cy Young this year. Like, I think Sanchez should start, unless Sanchez has a lot more bad outings. Now, of course, there's that one we just saw,
0: I mean, the Brewers did beat them, so.
1: Yep. I mean, yeah, he got out-dueled. So there's that. But, I mean, unless Sanchez falls off the cliff or gets injured, of course, then, well, that is a moot point. Same for Mizorowski. It's Philadelphia, and you've got arguably the best pitcher on the Phillies right now. Of baseball, arguably, is playing for the Phillies. Arguably, yeah, you could make a case for Mizorowski, too, and Skeens. I mean, logic would say, if we weren't in Wisconsin, if we
0: were... So you're saying because the All-Star game is at Citizens Bank in Philly, it's...
1: If we're in New Mexico and we're having the sports talk show, what would we say right now? It's Sanchez. Of course you'd do that because it makes... It's the logic of that. How often do you get that opportunity to do that? It's going to be up to the manager, ultimately. Who's managing this one again? Blah, blah, blah, blah, blah. Is that Roberts?
0: I don't know if they announced, did they?
1: Well, because it's the...
0: Is it always the defending?
1: I thought it was, yeah, it's the defending, so it should be Roberts.
0: Again.
1: So what would he do? I mean, I guess there's a little bit of strategy with this, too, thinking, do you want to...
0: Oh, okay, well, here it is. So I didn't see this, but apparently Don Mattingly was asked to be a coach on the roster. So there
1: you go. Okay, even more so. Because I was going to say, given how the Phillies have gotten a heck of a lot better, mm-hmm. Could face the Dodgers in the playoffs. Same for the Brewers. I mean, they're both good enough. But for whatever reason, I think you don't want to upset the Philly fans plenty. Okay, fine. I don't think you want to upset these Philly players. I think they would take a revenge thing more than the Brewers. That's kind of how they're wired is the way I'm reading it. So you don't want to do another thing of like, well, let's start Mizorowski. Unless, of course, there's either an injury or the pitching order is such that Sanchez can't pitch. That could also happen. The Phillies are going to have to try harder to get a good playoff spot. So every game's going to count more for them than Milwaukee right now. Mm-hmm. I think Milwaukee's kind of on a glide path. I know the Cardinals have still not tailed off. A little surprised by that. But if I'm the Brewers, I'm not as worried. I think you're going to get that central title relatively easily. I think Sanchez does have to start, though. But if it's Mizorowski.
0: Well, right now, if you look at odds on latest bets and odds, the Cy Young leader is Jacob Mizorowski at a minus 130.
1: I think
0: then it's Sanchez plus 220.
1: I think it's because, I mean, that's because of the way Mizorowski seems to be getting better this mm-hmm. season. I mean, Sanchez's streak was incredible. That's an all-timer. Just that I think is a little bit of recency bias. With this, as long as Mizorowski holds up and keeps throwing pitches like we've never seen a pitcher do in the StatCast era, I get it. But that's still a lot of pitching. I think Sanchez will ultimately start. I think Mizorowski probably will be second, unless they want to throw Shohei Ohtani in there as a, you know, because again, it's the All-Star game. As many people want to see Miz, Ohtani's Ohtani. Mm-hmm. We get it. And I think Harrison will ultimately get in. Mm-hmm. Plus probably a position player, and it's probably going to be Bryce Terang maybe as a reserve.
0: Yeah, I think Contreras has an argument to be made too, but I just that looks like a hill that's not going to be able to climb.
1: And
0: I don't know if there's another bullpen arm like McGill was last year. I don't see that happening.
1: I think happen. So. And it's okay. Like the team's ultimately doing best. It's a fun debate right now. It'll get extinguished once the All-Star game is done. Then we focus on can the Brewers actually get to the World Series. That's the most important part for the Brewers.
0: Mm-hmm. Right. Yeah. And here's the thing, too. It'll be interesting when we get to maybe Mizorowski can't even pitch mm-hmm. in the All-Star game. Can you imagine?
1: Right. That's possible, too. I mean, what if the pitching lineup goes a certain way there as well? Mm-hmm. We have some nightmare scenario with.
0: Well, that's what happened last year. Freddie couldn't pitch.
1: Yeah,
0: that's why McGill got in.
1: Right. So that could happen. I mean, I guess it would be ironic if Mizorowski can't pitch and that allows another Brewer to get in. But I think again, that's why Jacob Mizorowski got in last year. We wanted to see how fast can he throw. This year, it's that again. But more widely known, I guess, more accepted. Yeah, it looks great. The move to put him in last year. In retrospect, looks like a very good decision.
0: Here's the thing why I want him to start, though, not just because he's a Brewer. Because I'm assuming then he would go up against Aaron Judge, that lineup, right? That's mm-hmm. why like we got to see Ohtani versus Judge and all that.
1: Yeah.
0: And that's where I'd like to see Mizorowski go up against the top of the order for the American League because it's probably going to be loaded.
1: Is there some way?
0: So I almost wondered you pitch him third.
1: Well, yeah. Okay, so could you... So, if you really want to strategize this...
0: You can go Sanchez, Otani, and then Mizorowski if you pitch Otani.
1: Okay, that's probably the smarter move. Because I was going to say... Because it's going to be Schneider from the Blue Jays. Mm-hmm. He's the manager. So
0: Derek, your boy, is going to be a coach apparently too. So, hey, you got some
1: twins. Awesome! Twins represent. Would you want to change the order? Given that it's going to turn over plenty throughout the game because you try to get in as many players as you want for all the teams to be represented. Do you intentionally make the middle or the bottom of the order a little stronger? So if you had Mizorowski coming up second or third... they would get that at that point getting Judge at all, or like you said, maybe have Mizorowski intentionally go third, or maybe even fourth, but probably third to be safe, so that they get him the second time around. But that's hoping that all of those guys stay in for the second round. They don't want to just go up for their one at bat and then jet off by the fourth inning. Literally jet off by the fourth inning.
0: Right.
1: So there's a bit of balance there. I hope Mizorowski gets to pitch against some of the best, though.
0: Yeah.
1: That's what we want to see.
0: That's right. I mean, that's exactly it.
1: It's the All-Star game. We want to see the best against the best.
0: It might only be one at-bat. It might only be one pitch. But
1: it's possible, yes.
0: But
1: that's
0: what
1: we want to see.
0: So, is right now Jacob Mizorowski, in your opinion, the best pitcher in Major League Baseball?
1: Yes. Yeah. At this moment, you could have made I can make a case for Sanchez before, make a case for Skeens before. On June 16th, 2026, right now, if I'm giving a Cy Young award... Right now, I'm giving it to Jacob Mizorowski. We'll see how the rest of the season goes.
0: Are we underrating, though, what Otani's kind of doing from a pitching aspect?
1: Oh, yeah. I mean, we're getting used to it. Mm-hmm. You knew this was coming, too, and now it's happening. Because we've seen excellence from him, and he's still putting it up.
0: Who's most dominating player right now, Otani or Mizorowski? And you have to factor both sides for Otani.
1: Yeah, but that's the thing. Like... It's basically the Shohei Ohtani MVP award to Shohei Ohtani. He's going to be the most valuable player in baseball. Not just the best. He's probably going to be most valuable until his career starts to tail off. So do you not give him the award because that's not entirely? No, I mean, he's the best. We're in a unicorn era.
0: Mm-hmm.
1: It's one of those. So, I mean, Mizorowski is a unicorn, I would argue. Trying to explain that to my wife the other day, like what Jacob Mizorowski's doing. I there's not really a comp. I don't know when we're going to see someone like that again. Maybe. Can't ever rule it out, but it's different. But that's the case with Shohei Ohtani, too. He's a unicorn. So, I mean, Ohtani is the guy right now.
0: Yeah.
1: Of course. But Mizorowski, in terms of just pitching, maybe you take Ohtani. But yeah, I'd say right now Mizorowski is the best pitcher right now today. I think Mizorowski could outdo Ohtani in a game today. Throughout the entirety of the season, I don't know.
0: Mm-hmm. Really quick, in case you were wondering, for Manager of the Years, Pat Murphy's third.
1: In the ballpark, no pun intended.
0: Yeah. I mean, Walt Weiss with Atlanta is kind of running away with it right now. Don Mattingly second. Plus 500 for Don Mattingly, but Pat Murphy's 550. So
1: I think it will ultimately come down to Weiss or Mattingly. Mattingly with the turnaround. Weiss, obviously, with the Braves getting so much better.
0: Mm-hmm.
1: And I think you could make a stronger case with Mattingly if they keep getting better this way. He could overtake Weiss. We'll see how the Braves do as the season goes.
0: Mm-hmm. But it wouldn't surprise me if Murphy still finishes top three.
1: He's going to. I mean, he probably will.
0: Yeah. Yep. All right. We got to take a quick break, but Luke's going to take over for me here for the final 30 minutes because we got a baseball clinic we got to go to. Mm-hmm. So Luke's gracious enough to fill in for the final 30.
1: I'll
0: or
1: talk.
0: 25 or whatever
1: something
0: it's
1: like
0: going to
1: like
0: be. So, all right, I'll hand it over. We're going to take a quick break. Back after these few words.

0: attention!
1: The Dan Casper Show will be right back.
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11: It's time for the Blue Jackets to descend upon Madison. Let's take a look at some of our farm news this morning on Sports Talk 105.1 and AM 790. Madison will be flooded with blue corduroy jackets starting today. It's the 97th Wisconsin State FFA Convention at the Alliant Energy Center. Today's activities focused on in-person leadership development events, various speaking contests, agri-science fair competitions, state FFA proficiency recognition, also awards and state winners, as well as recognition of career development event winners, judging contests, both individual and team winners. And tonight will wrap up a concert for all the attendees by Haley James. Well, as of this past Saturday, 12 cases of New World screwworm have been identified and confirmed in the United States, 11 in Texas, 1 in New Mexico. The pests have infected calves, sheep, goats, even a dog in New Mexico. U.S. Senator Tammy Baldwin of Wisconsin and her colleagues have written a letter voicing their concerns with the outbreak, and they're urging the USDA to take further immediate action to contain and respond to what they're calling an emergency. The letter urges the USDA to explore and use the following measures: expand and accelerate the production of sterile male flies and use safe technologies to contain the outbreak, improve government coordination and outreach, and increase USDA capacity through the hiring of more staff. The letter also asks the USDA to provide transparency on the ongoing outbreak, as well as the efforts that are being implemented to stop the spread of New World screwworm. And with these cases in mind, 12 in this country, Mexico has now closed its border to U.S. cattle imports. New Mexico has well over 20,000 cases confirmed of New World screwworm. And not good news for the processing industry. JBS USA has announced the closing of two major processing facilities, one in Pennsylvania, one in Memphis, Tennessee. That's a look at some of our food and farm news this morning on Sports Talk 105.1 and AM 790 from the Farm Department of Wax 104.5 and 95.9 The Farm. I'm Bob Bosold.
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4: All right, well, this is Luke Anthony filling in for Dan for the next, well, let's see, 23 and a half minutes or so. Dan had to check up because it's clinic time for Hudson, so he's going to be off doing that for, well, for a little bit now. So I'll be here till 10 o'clock, and the Bill Michaels show kicks in after that. So Luke Anthony back here at the board. First time actually running the board here in the newish WAYY studio. This is actually where WAYY started in this building. Little history thing. Then this building was built in the mid-'80s, 1985 or so, because went across the parking lot. It used to be the WAYY used to be in the WAU building. And they moved across over here, new building. So the room that we're in was where it first came. Like Murphy and House were in here for a while, then they moved to a different room and came back to this room last year. So kind of back in our original home here. So one of the things that I got my eye on a little bit, and I was joking with Dan about this last week with regard to Brendan Sorsby. So when he gets drafted, which team's going to take him? Because some team's going to take him. I was like, gosh, imagine if the Packers took him. And he's like, yeah, but we were like, realistically, that's not going to happen based on who's on the team. Then I was like, oh, wait a minute. What if the Vikings took him? Ugh, oh, gosh. As you probably know, I'm a Vikings fan. It's like, what Sorsby on there? Well, what do you know? Now, Brendan Sorsby, as you heard the news yesterday, is going to the supplemental draft. He's not going to play for Texas Tech anymore. It's a whole nother mess. But going in the supplemental draft, that means, well, it could be one particular NFL team could get him. And already saw a headline of, I think this was from ESPN, of likely teams that could draft in the supplemental draft, Brendan Sorsby. And, yeah, of course, one of the more likely teams, Vikings. Also, the Falcons. Also, the Steelers. Which I guess makes sense given the quarterback situations, all three teams, none of whom have, quote-unquote, the guy. We know with the Steelers, with Aaron Charles Rodgers, one more year there, that's it. And after that, I don't know what their situation is going to look like. Falcons with Penix, how likely is that going to go? And we know what's going on west of here, over in Egan. The split between Murray and McCarthy, and how is that going to? There's not a reliability. Is Sorsby good enough to take? Should he be taken? I mean, if you're a Packers fan, you're listening right now, you probably are a Packers fan. So if Brendan Sorsby somehow were available, would you want him? And I know realistically you're thinking, well, got Jordan Love. Why would we want to have Brendan Sorsby? Yeah, exactly. That's why it's kind of a moot point. But in a vacuum, would you want him on your team? Is there a fundamental reason you would not want to have him on your team? And I think that's a realistic point. I can tell you I don't want him on my team. I get the idea of grace. That if he really does have, let's take it at face value. And I mean, well, yeah, it was an excuse. Well, okay, well, let's take it at face value. Maybe he actually does have a problem with gambling. It's not something that he set out he wanted to do. He's not trying to buck the system or anything. and he's working to get over it. Do you then bring in that player? Figure that the talent is good enough that if he's legitimately trying to be a better person, not gamble, you then bring him on your team. I think that's where we all, that's where most of us probably want to get for any given player, because this is almost certainly not going to be the last situation like this. There's probably going to be a player, a college football player, probably find out has notable issues with gambling, that's going to also fit a need for the Packers at some point in the relatively near future. Unless we get to a position in college football, whether it's via collective bargaining, however realistic that is. You've been following Andrew Brandt. He makes the point of, sure, you could say collective bargain, which is the thing Mike Florio always says. They need to collective bargain or collectively bargain. Great, but where do you stop collectively bargaining? It's a whole lot more that goes into it. That's a whole nother discussion. But presume that you're going to have another scenario where there's someone who gambles and you have another Sorsby situation. And maybe it's a wide receiver. Maybe it's a defensive lineman. And it's someone the Packers really ought to draft. See, then you're in that scenario. It's very easy right now if you don't need a quarterback to go, well, okay, that's another team's problem. True. And maybe this is a one-off. But do you extend that grace? Or do you go, well, that was an excuse to get the judge to rule a certain way? It's not really mental health. He's a gambler. He's going to gamble. Maybe he's going to gamble as a pro. And that's... We've seen risky situations so many times in sports. That's what you get. You're dealing with all sorts of different levels of character. And, of course, character judgments, that's one where there's... What's the limit? Do you draft this guy or whatnot? We've dealt with that so many times. This is the newest example of this. But it's another example of this. I'm wary. I would just assume they, like, by they I mean Minnesota, I would just assume they not do that. Well, for one, someone who shies away from sports drama, this would be a lot more sports drama. Throw Sorsby into the mix with Murray and McCarthy? No, don't do that. Come on. If some other team wants to take him, fine. I'm wary that someone with that much of a documented record of gambling should be allowed to have a prominent spot in a professional sports league. I mean, maybe he'll never gamble again. Good, but that's a stay away. That is one of the deepest shades of red in a red flag I could see. I don't want that. But again, I think this is going to come up. And you may be thinking the same thing. It's going to come up again in some way. Not directly the same. These situations aren't clones. But there will probably be another situation like this. There will be some college football player who does some sort of betting. And maybe it's on their own team. Maybe it's on other teams that aren't playing their team or their school. But this, unless the NCAA or whatever future college athletic entity is we're dealing with finds a way to lock this all out and make it so, okay, you gamble, you're out. Maybe there's some agreement at a professional level with the NFL or if this is basketball with the NBA, et cetera, where there are consistent penalties. Short of that, yeah, we are probably going to have a similar situation, and it's going to probably confront Packers fans as well. And if you're a Packers fan, you're probably going to have to think about, oh, you want to get this guy that has this gambling background, but he's so talented, he might be the thing that finally gets the Packers over the hump, gets them past yet another NFC Championship game, and gets them to the Super Bowl. What's more valuable? I'm confronting it right now at knowing that my team could potentially supplementally draft Brendan Sorsby. because it's kind of a fit. And maybe that's the answer, quarterback. It's not necessarily going away. So that's something we'll keep watching, to say nothing of the fallout on the college football landscape right now in college athletics as well. This all needs to be figured out, and that, of course, can be talked about endlessly, and there's really no end to that. All right, Luke Anthony here. I'm filling in for Dan Casper. Dan had to head out early. It's clinic day for Hudson, so that's why they're doing their thing right now. So Dan will be back tomorrow morning, like regularly scheduled, just had to jet up a little bit early. Plenty of there's showers and such right now, but I'm thinking tonight's Express game should be fine. So they have that game against lacrosse later on tonight, so get to Carson Park, watch the game later on tonight. There's a doubleheader going on tomorrow. I'll be singing the national anthem for both of those. We have a promotional thing with our sister station, Greatest Hits 98.1, so I'll plan to be there. Yes, I know, good chance of rain tomorrow, but hey, if there's no rain right about the time that the game's actually happening, games will happen, so plan accordingly to be there. We're going to take a break. We'll have more coming up here at the Dan Casper Show here on Sports Talk 105.1, 790 AM.
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Dan Casper Show. I'm Luke Anthony filling in for Casper this last half hour of the show while he's getting Hudson to a baseball clinic today. So I guess it is possible that by the end of the day today, it's possible that we could see the Giannis trade happen. I'm reading Brian Windhorst here. This was posted earlier this morning. What's the holdup with this Giannis trade? Goes on to write, what in the world is taking so long? The Milwaukee Bucks and the Miami Heat have been in talks for months. Giannis Antetokounmpo has for some time been open to signing a contract extension in Miami, which has furthered the Heat's desire to find a pathway to a trade. Here's the issue. The Bucks seem to not be in love with the Heat's offer, parentheses, and continue to discuss trade packages with other teams, team sources say. That said, Miami has been able to improve what it can offer since the trade deadline and can send a package headlined by the number 13 pick in next week's draft, plus various rotation players, namely Wisconsin native Tyler Hero and prospects. Going on with what Windhorst wrote here. In the end, the Bucks might have to take it if they are resigned to trading their franchise icon. But they also know there's no bonus for speed. They're well aware this move could define the next decade in Milwaukee. The Boston Celtics are also on Antetokounmpo's list. He'd be willing to extend his contract if he were traded there, too, league sources say. The Celtics typically don't get involved in situations in which they have to be involved with player agents alongside the teams. Okay. Antetokounmpo and his representation have definitely tried to have a seat at the table during this process, a fact that makes the Celtics uncomfortable. The Celtics keep things quiet. Their big moves, from the then-stunning hiring of Brad Stevens 13 years ago to the Jrue Holiday trade last summer, typically don't leak. Okay. They did have some player-slash-team involvement when they made the deal to get Kristaps Porzingis in 2023, so it's not impossible, but that was an outlier. Going on with what Windhorst said this morning about the latest intel, says there are two other stumbling blocks for a Celtics deal for Giannis. One, it would potentially require the team to break up the successful duo of Jaylen Brown and Jason Tatum. Regardless of how quiet a team keeps its talks, there's always fallout with the players involved in them. Could be just rumors, but that could. But even if Brown and Tatum somehow manage to stay on the team with Giannis, or even if they nothing happens, that could mess up the chemistry. Number two, it would require the Celtics to completely overhaul how they play. One other issue to keep in mind, writes Windhorst, the Bucks, if they ultimately make an Antetokounmpo move, might need to involve a third or fourth team to either flip players or assets they require or to offload another of their players who could be in the deal. All of this is painstaking and prone to falling apart. That's unsatisfying for those anxious for action and likely to Antetokounmpo himself, but it's reality. That's the end of what Windhorst wrote earlier today. So that's where we're at. Likely the Heat. As Dan and I were discussing about an hour ago, I think the likelihood of Giannis getting traded, and probably yet in the next week, is greater than 50%. Seems like it's rising all the time. I'd always use Jim Orsharsky from Journal Sentinel as kind of a gauge of like, how likely is it that he's going to go? Because he would always post on social media, hang on, being in the Milwaukee area, having closer access to the sources and talking to those sources, he would always say, let's not get too ahead of ourselves on the likelihood of a Giannis trade. And I've always thought you might be thinking the same thing as well, that, gosh, it sure seems like the national media wants Giannis out of Milwaukee. It's been an ongoing thing. It's almost a trope at this point. Is it because they think, why is he playing in Milwaukee? He should be in Miami. He should be in New York or Los Angeles. Why? Milwaukee? Like, almost embarrassed that Milwaukee even has an NBA franchise. It's a gall. I guess I think that might be some of it. That if you truth serumed NBA media folks,
They'd say, yeah, we'd rather see Giannis play in a market we prefer to visit, in a more visible place. I don't think that's entirely it, though. I think there's also a thought of, are the Bucks really doing the best thing right now? That's very debatable. But I have not seen as much of a counter lately on the likelihood of Giannis going. That you really talk to the people in Milwaukee, no. Sure, this is not a Shams thing. This isn't a Windhorst thing. This isn't rumors. This isn't what Perk is saying on first. No, he very well might end up staying. That, from what I've gathered, again, it could be my social media bubble. We all have our own bubbles, whatever the algorithm shows us, but I've not seen as much of that. I'm seeing more of the talks are indicating this, talks are indicating this, talks are indicating that. This is more of a holdup. This is more of a likelihood for a move. So I think he is going to move. I think he's going to get traded. I'd say it's about 70% likelihood. Casper said kind of the same thing when we were on the air. If you were listening earlier, you heard that. If not, that's what we both kind of think, that it's definitely more likely than not. Not a lock. There's still enough vagueness on all of this. We don't really know what's going to happen, but I think he's going to go. But man, there better be a really good return. I think this ends up being a 3 or 4 team. Trade ultimately. Miami's offer doesn't seem good enough. I've seen more of the whole, like, is Giannis ideal for trading given his injury history? I think that's a fair point. It's been picking up more and he's getting older. Like, what's the value necessarily there? It's something you have to start thinking about more. Eli just texted us, said, wherever Giannis ends up, the other star who is there is going to see a significant decrease in their stats, seeing as Giannis doesn't play through the team more just by himself. So Eli just texted us. I mean, that's a good point. Like, Jim Ocharski was saying this a lot. Like, this idea of, gosh, Giannis is not working on the Bucks. He needs to get traded to this other team where instantly he will be the favorite for the NBA championship. Well, really? For sure? A, players have to get traded off, or draft picks have to be traded off. You're not getting, gosh, it's not like 2 second-round picks in the 2030s and a G League guy and maybe a rotation guy. No, you're going to be trading away a lot. Plus, Giannis's style. Mention the Celtics. They would have to change the way that they play. They play pretty good basketball. They're one of the most competitive teams in the NBA over the last decade. Now, maybe they can reinvent themselves with Giannis, but maybe not. It's not like Giannis is like a coach killer, like a James Harden kind of situation, but that's the stuff you got to factor in. It's not that easy. That's probably a big reason why this is taking a while and why it's not a lock that Giannis is going to be traded. Dan will be back tomorrow morning. 6 a.m., Bill Michaels Show coming up next year. 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
2: Well, the Packers are in their final week of OTAs, just the rookies going through their developmental program with everyone else just kind of virtually checking in. One emphasis over practice these past couple of weeks has been the new defensive coaching staff and their level of intensity. Led by new defensive coordinator Jonathan Gannon, head coach Matt LaFleur was asked what has he seen this offseason so far.
3: These guys are real intentional with some of the drills that we do and then just charting that throughout the course of practice. But ultimately, we got to make it come alive on game day, and I think our guys have done up to this point a pretty good job in practice in that regard.
2: Second day of OTAs is today with the final coming on Thursday. Then it'll be the shareholders meeting Monday, July 27th, and then veterans will report for training camp Tuesday, July 28th. Turning to the Brewers, they had yesterday off. Tonight they'll welcome in the Guardians to American Family Field, and with that the Brewers are expected to make the debut of their 21-year-old shortstop Cooper Pratt after promoting him from AAA Nashville on Sunday. Milwaukee currently sits 43-26 on the year. They're 6-4 in their last 10 and 4.5 games above the Cardinals for first place in the NL Central. First pitch tonight against Cleveland will be at 6:40.
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2: While trade negotiations centered around Milwaukee Bucks star Giannis Antetokounmpo have, quote, intensified over the last 7 to 10 days, according to ESPN. Bucks co-owner Jimmy Haslam said he wants to have the Antetokounmpo situation resolved before the draft, which is June 23rd. For the Wisconsin Sports Zone Network, I'm Ebo.

0: I've been enjoying the day today. I gotta tell you, I really do. Having a good time. Having a good time today. I don't know what it is in general. Just in a good mood today. I mean, I'm always in a good mood, but just in a seriously good mood today for so many different reasons. I guess. Just am. Going to have the driveway hopefully done by the end of the day, so that'll be awesome. And then I don't have to worry about it the rest of the weekend. Going to be doing a little grilling tonight. Brewers game on tonight. Finishing up getting the RV ready for our trip to Road America for 4 days there. Thursday, Friday, Saturday, Sunday. 3 nights, 4 days. Looking forward to that. Looks like the weather's going to be pretty good, except for Sunday, actually, the day of the race, they're expecting rain. But I was told this morning on the local news, they said it looks like the rain shower should hold off until later in the afternoon, which means even the race they're going to get in. So I'm excited about that. So we got all kinds of different guests that are going to be joining us in Victory Lane coming up on Friday. Yeah, it's going to be grilling all weekend. All week. If you're going to be doing some grilling, here you go. Burn Pit Barbecue. Don't forget, Burn Pit now is in the Sam's Clubs, or not Sam's Clubs, in the Walmarts. Walmarts, a few Woodman's, Meyers, they're all over the place. They're veteran-owned and based right here in the state of Wisconsin. If you're going to be doing grilling, whether it's hot sauces, barbecue sauces of all different flavors, rubs, you name it, they've got something for everybody. 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I mean, I couldn't taste it over the pictures, but whew, they got something for everybody. 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If you want to give us a shout, please feel free to go ahead and do so. I got this note from Mark. Mark says, Unit, it's not that we want to see the Green Bay Packers lose. It's that we want to see them win and win consistently, and I just don't think that Matt LaFleur is going to be able to do that. I, however, will give him this opportunity this season. But if we see again a seventh seed in the NFC and a early elimination for the Green Bay Packers, I will be the one at the front door knocking on it, pounding on it, screaming for Matt LaFleur to be fired. Until then, best of luck, Matt. You're going to need it. See, I get it. You see things. You've seen historically what it is. And you have an anxiety about it. I can't argue that. I'm right there with you. Fist bump. Okay, I'm right there with you. Good stuff. But I think there's people out there that would rather see them lose for him to get fired than win. That it would make people angry if they won. Like, oh, well, now they're never going to fire. But if they win a Super Bowl. Here's my question. Here's the question. Let's just say minimal injuries. They have a 12-win season. They win the division. All right? Win the division. So you got a home game. What then has to be done for you as a Matt LaFleur disliker? For you to say, okay, guy deserves, I mean, they regrouped after last year. The guy deserves more time. Let's just say, does it have to be the Super Bowl? Is it one win in the postseason, like a home game? Is it NFC Championship game? At least get there? What would that be? What would that be for you to go, you know what? I'm going to give Matt had a pretty good year. I'm going to give Matt some opportunity here. Because you can't just simply go by record, but I'm just giving you, because I say it all the time. It's the style points with which you get there, right? So, is it just, hey, we just got to get there? Is it we got to get there with style points? Is it you say they get there and they just get beat by a better team? Like, they just have certain flaws in certain areas they just couldn't overcome, right? Or is it like what we saw, where you just snatched defeat out of the jaws of victory? What would it be? What would that look like? And And again, you know, all kinds of people are just chiming in. Aaron and Marfield, Bill, you're right. It's the loud minority. Though Wisconsin seems to have an inordinately large negative minority. They just seem like they're impulsively loud. Mouths who love the sound of their own voices. Go Pack, go. Out of the 920, hey, Bill, I don't agree with the small majority of people that want to tank to get rid of Matt LaFleur. If you're a real fan of the team, you always want your team to win and do well. And no matter how bad a head coach might be, you still want your team to win. That's Jack and Appleton. Brad and Sturgeon Bay, hey, Bill, I like Matt LaFleur. I just feel like he's missing a little something that would make him elite. But I do feel like he's close. Last year, he seemed to have it on track. But then the season got derailed with injuries and a few malcontents in the locker room. I'm excited to see what they do this year. Maybe they'll put it all together and really surprise us. Aaron and Marshfield. Bill, you're right. It's the loud minority. 715, tell all those Matt LaFleur haters to go take a hike. This ain't Chicago. This is Green Bay. We support our team and our coaches through and through, no matter what.
1: Yes, okay. All right.
0: Yeah.
1: It's funny. I played a clip from Pete Doherty on my show last week.
0: Uh-huh.
1: Something he said on your show to just get into a segment, and somebody texts in, why is Pete always so negative? He doesn't even sound like a Packer fan. I'm like, well, he's not. He is he's a reporter. And also, Ebo brought this up this morning, and I don't think we talked about this enough. They haven't won the division since 2021. They're going 5 years now without a division. So when you ask where it starts with me, like, that's where winning the division, because that's going to set you up for more winnable playoff games. The problem is they've been on the road. They've been the seventh seed these last couple of years. Now, they should beat Chicago anyways. But you win the division, you host playoff games. You're better positioned to succeed in the playoffs.
0: Right. That's the thing, is this is the longest stretch since I think like 98 through 2001 or something like that, that they haven't won the division.
1: Yep, 98
0: it's been
1: to 2001.
0: A long time. It's been a long time.
1: It was the Central. It wasn't even the North back then. It was the Central, wasn't it?
0: Right. Yep. Yep.
1: Sorry.
0: No, that's okay. You're dead on. I get it. Completely get it. I'm with you. I win the division and then go from there. I think that's legit. And I don't think that's a big ask. You know, but if you end up with a 13-win season, 12-win season, and, you know, the Lions win the division because they've got a tiebreaker over here or something. I don't know. But, okay, but you still got the same amount of wins. It's still a good season, and you're still a high seed. You would assume at that point. But then you got to go on the road and get a win. The object right now is to win the division and get a home game. And then get a win and then move on. That's kind of the object right now. But like me, I've said a million times, I'm going to let it play out. Let it play out, see what happens, and then kind of go from there. Let's see what happens. So we'll get back into this. But there's a lot of rumors floating around out there. The NBA season has come to an end. Thursday, the New York Knicks are going to travel down the Canyon of Heroes, and they're going to get there. They'll end up burning the city down for those guys. And then after that, we're back to the reality of the NBA. My guess is somewhere between now and Friday, there is some word that leaks out that this is what's happening, and they are dealing on us. So we're just waiting, or maybe not. But regardless, I think something happens this week. Next week is the draft. And remember, Jimmy Haslam, who's been so great at running organizations. That's Crashenberg. Wants an answer. He's got to figure things out. So we'll find out if they do indeed figure things out. But it is all quiet right now on the Bucks front. We're going to find out more if there's anything lurking beneath the surface with Jim Ozarski. He is going to join us next from the Journal Sentinel to talk some Bucks basketball. So don't go anywhere. Stay tuned. 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You can see it right from the highway. 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
10: It's time for your sports history moment brought to you by Summer Jam. 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
11: I'm meteorologist Paul Trombley with your updated forecast. Thunderstorms likely today. Otherwise, cloudy skies with a few peaks of sun. Highs around 71. Northwest winds 8 to 15 miles per hour. Chance of rain showers tonight. Lows around 52. Mainly cloudy skies expected. Thunderstorms likely tomorrow. Highs level off around 66. Overcast skies. That's the latest forecast on Sports Talk 105.1. Right now, it's 58 degrees.
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13: I think they're trading him. I would be shocked at this point if they didn't. They obviously know what Miami's offer is. They have not traded him to Miami yet. So other things are afoot, and I don't know how many teams are realistically in it. You have talked about it. I would definitely watch Boston.
0: Welcome back. What's going on? Zach Lowe, Bill Simmons talking about the possibility of Giannis going elsewhere. Brewers back at it tonight. Shuttles are running from Stenny's, whether it's 2nd and National down at Walker's Point, the original, or out there in Lake Country on Watertown Road. Either place, you can get to the game tonight. Brewers and Guardians coming up later on this evening. And if you want to take the shuttle and maybe get some wings and one of those world-famous Bloody Marys, whatever it happens to be, stop at Stenny's. As they say, you should be here. And Stenny's out there in Lake Country, the one on Watertown Road in Pewaukee, that is going to be the first stop this year on the 19th annual Big Unit Poker Home. We're so excited, and they're really excited, which is just awesome. But that whole Sunday, man, they're going to have that parking lot completely shut down for nothing but motorcycles as far as the eye can see coming up on Sunday, September 6th. And Stenny's is really, really excited to be a part of it again this year. We thank them so, so much. Joining us now to kind of put a little clarity to all the things that are floating around out there, it's our buddy Jim Ozarski. Jim, how you doing, pal?
14: Yeah, I'm good, Bill. I'm good. I know we'll eventually play golf, but I think it might have to wait till July.
0: Yeah, I was kind of saying, I can only imagine you right now. You're sitting at the Journal Sentinel. You've got your phone in your hand waiting for it to buzz. You kind of get your head down looking out the window to see if you see some kind of a Giannis bat signal go off, and then you can kind of pounce. But it seems like everything is really eerily quiet right now. Is that right?
14: Yeah, we've kind of been in this mode, really, Bill. Like, you and I have been talking for a couple weeks on this, and that cut coming in. Look, there's a lot of well-connected people around the league. Zach Lowe, Bill Simmons being two of them. Others, right? Like, I don't have connections in the Boston ownership group, for example, or the Heat front office. But, I mean, kind of that cut said, well, I don't really know who's involved. And I think that's the point. I think John Horst is in a bunker, and whatever calls are being made, they're trying to keep a lid on it. Because, look, I think if you're the Bucks and you're truly looking at moving the greatest player in your franchise history, a decision that, let's be real, Bill, for as much as maybe some fans are tired of the drama or the willy won't or whatever, the reality, Bill, this. The moment that if a trade happens, the moment it happens and it becomes real, it turns into, oh, he's gone. Mm-hmm. This team's going to be not great. Who's coming back for this guy? Like, you know what I mean? And so I think the quiet is purposeful, because it's just that they can't really, the breadcrumb this out around the league, around the country, Bill. It's just, it's quiet. And I think a lot of people are just sort of either connecting dots or, look, let's give Bill Simmons credit. He's got connections to ownership in Boston, and if he's hearing stuff like that with the Celtics, okay. But other than that, I mean, there could be 3-4 other teams involved. We just don't know about it. And yeah, it's quiet. It really feels like I live on near the lakefront, Bill. It's like when all those trees fall silent and you're like, man, something's coming.
0: Right.
14: And you're just sort of waiting for that wind to kick up.
0: The more we talk and the more you hear, you really get the sense that either one, that the Bucks are really, they're going to trade him. They are hell-bent on trading him. However, they're waiting for the maximum offer. And we had heard numerous times that it's not going to be a two-team deal. It's not going to be the Bucks and somebody else. It's going to be the Bucks and somebody else and somebody else and possibly somebody else before it's all said and done. But the more time goes on and the more the rumors circulate. Now, again, I've bitten on this before to a certain extent, but it really seems like this time, with each day that goes by and the more the rumors get loud, I think the percentages go up that we probably say Giannis has played his last game as a Milwaukee Buck in Milwaukee.
14: It does feel that way, Bill. Unfortunately, I've been sort of aggregated or taken out of context, if you will, with my conversations with you and with other people. Like, I'm not reporting this. It just feels that way, Bill, because, look, when ownership, we're starting with Wes Edens in March and Jimmy Haslam in May, when ownership says we're willing to do this, that changes the calculus. That means 29 other teams are going to call, right? And mm-hmm. because ownership had every chance, Bill, to say, nope, he's our guy. He's upset right now. We're upset. We get it. We're going to fix it. They had every chance to do that. And instead, they went open season and open bidding. And for as much as I just said, that last answer, Bill, that the team wants to keep it quiet, look, you're talking other teams. You're talking other people. And they're going to talk. And they're going to talk. And eventually stuff's just going to get out. And to your point, it just feels like there's a little too much momentum. It feels like the whatever the package is or whatever it mushrooms into, to your point, Bill, if it's maybe it starts as a two-team deal and then by the end of it, it mushrooms into seven or eight, like the Kevin Durant trade, clearly the Bucks are hearing things that are making them think this is the way to go. I just haven't heard anything, Bill, where it's like, no, we're going to pivot the other way. We're going to trade, Kyle Kuzma and Bobby Portis for Kyrie Irving. Mm-hmm. You know what I mean? And we're going to triple down on this. Like, they said there was always two paths. We're just not hearing enough of the second path at this point. Not saying it's not there. You would think, though, Bill, like, if they were rattling the cages on other superstars, which is what it would take, we'd also hear that, right? Just as much as we've heard, Miami, maybe Boston, Orlando, et cetera.
0: In other news, the New York Knicks did what many people thought they weren't going to be able to do, and they did it somewhat easily. I mean, I know that, there's a lot of backlash for Wemby walking off the court and such. Did you find the finals entertaining?
14: Yeah, they were good games. It wasn't like the Knicks just won by 30. Right, you had a historic comeback. You had, a couple one possession games late where critical errors or critical shot making decided it. For as much as Wemby maybe people disliked him coming out of this term, this playoff or this final. I mean, it's kind of hard to argue with some of his logic of, man, we were right there. We make a couple mistakes. We did this to ourselves as opposed to maybe the Knicks, putting a stranglehold on it. But credit to New York, Bill. They had the right group of guys, the right team to beat the Spurs. Heck, they still might be playing if it was the Thunder, right?
0: Right.
14: I think what it shows, though, Bill, look, the Knicks, we talked about this a little bit last week, they've been pretty mid for five decades. And maybe this is the greatest example of Adam Silver's parody, right? That even the New York Knicks can win an NBA championship.
0: Well, if he really wants to go deep into that, then find the Brooklyn Nets. Then maybe at that point, that'd be like the New York Jets winning a Super Bowl. That'd be that same level of victor, I guess. So I found it somewhat entertaining. The whole, I think what turned some people off was the fact that obviously people watching Wemby and that drove the ratings and New York drove the ratings, but it was all of the, God, the celebrity hating that went on. It's either people tuned in to hate the celebrities or people tuned in because of the celebrities. But my God, the backlash over all the celebrities at Madison Square Garden, specifically Taylor Swift, who was only a couple of months ago wearing a Cavaliers jersey when they were playing the Knicks and rooting for the Cavs to get a win, which because Travis Kelce and them were from that area. So for her all of a sudden to be a New York Knicks fan and the backlash, I think probably drove as big a story as it did Brunson making the MVP finals. So I think people were a little sick of that, but still the ratings were huge.
14: Yeah. And look, they, I think some of that, Bill, was, you know, moving back to over the air, right? ABC, NBC, I realize there were some streaming and some options on Peacock and ESPN, but you know, unfortunately, if you're a Bucks fan, you're going to have to hope whatever their TV deal is, they strike. That's probably where you're going, because I don't think we're going to see too many celebrities or national TV games if Giannis is traded, right, Bill? And but you're right, though. It was interesting. Look, the Lakers haven't been in a finals with fans since the Kobe era, right? Because you know they won in the bubble. So I guess I don't really remember, like, outrage over Lakers celebrity row. Maybe right. Lakers fans is cooler. I don't know. I mean,
0: right.
14: But yeah, it definitely was a part of the discourse.
0: Yeah, it's Taylor Swift and the influencer and Mariska Hegarty versus, you know, Jack Nicholson, who's the ultimate in cool, you know? So there, and it was, what was it, Diane Cannon back in the day? Diane Cannon used to sit courtside out there. So I don't think we minded that as much as opposed to what's the come along Johnny Lately's. The only one that's been a true Knicks fan through and through is Spike Lee. And he was so decked out in New York Knicks gear, he almost looked like a float at the Macy's parade. So, you know, that was a little odd. Hey, so I had said, look, I think something this week happens. My assumption is you probably feel the same way as well, right?
14: Yeah, I mean, look, we're 7 days out from the draft, which is the 23rd,
0: right.
14: You know, in the evening. So we're a little, I guess you'd call it, you know, 7.5 days. And look, I will continue to say it's an artificial deadline.
0: Right.
14: There's actually no deadline to trade him until February. You know, if you really wanted to do that, Jimmy put the draft, and it made sense because, you know, if you're the Bucks, you're hoping for maybe one or two more picks in this draft, which is supposed to be very strong. Future drafts, maybe not as much. But look, Jimmy's a football owner. You know, the comment makes sense in football. Like, you know, maybe this doesn't make sense in basketball. Maybe John's going through his stuff and saying, hey, we'd love to get a pick in this draft, but man, that the rest of this, the mechanic can't happen until July, right? When the calendar changes. So I will caution it is an artificial deadline, but Bill, you're right. This is only going to get hotter and hotter and hotter because the owner put the draft on it.
0: Yes.
14: And that's, you know, it doesn't mean John's going to make a move, but it's you're right. We'll be talking this time, you know, either next week or after the draft, and you know, maybe that Wednesday, and you're asking me, Jim, what happened? You know, they didn't make a move. and then we're like, oh, let's just kick the can.
0: Here's my next question before I let you go. Haslam kind of said, hey, before the draft, we want to know what's going on. Okay, he kind of put his own self, you know, deadline on this. Should he have?
14: Oh man, Bill, that's a good question. I think it put on one hand undue pressure on John. However, it did, I'm sure, Bill, just ramped everything up. If there were teams who weren't sure, if there were teams who were like, do they really want to do this? Very clearly then it was no, we are open for business. And so it's a great question. Really only John can answer that, and let's be honest, what is he gonna say about his owner talking, right? So, man, that's a good question. I don't know. I think so. I think it was good because you look, the Taylor Jenkins, we forget about this too. The Taylor Jenkins era is starting, Bill. Like, you kind of want him to start this either all new or with Giannis, and you kind of want him to be able to create a team.
0: Yeah.
14: I'm leaning toward yes. I'm leaning toward it was okay. One way or the other. I guess we'll find out.
0: Yeah, that's just it. I mean, he kind of put that self-imposed deadline on there, and I'm thinking to myself, did you really have to do that? because everybody behind the scenes would know that. But, you know, now we all sit here and just pound on this. Right. And, you know, don't get me wrong. It keeps the Bucks in the news, which is kind of ultimately what you want. It's kind of like the Jerry Jones-esque move. But those things can implode on you really, really quick as well. Jim, always great to talk to you. Let's definitely put something on the books. But I got a sense it's not going to be in the next 2 weeks.
14: Right, Bill. We'll speak soon. I'm sure we'll speak a couple times next week.
0: Right. All right, bud. Talk to you soon. There you go. Jim Ozarski of the Journal Sentinel joining us. And even he is like, hey, there's just a lot of speculation going on right now. There's no hard deadline. It's not like they have to make a move. They'd like to figure things out, but they don't have to make a move. So now we just wait and see, and we sit back as Bucks fans and kind of hold your breath a little bit. My recommendation, eat something, grill something. That's what we do. That's what we do here. We're like, to hell with it. We're going to go grill something. And that's what we do. Whether it's ribs on a stick, garlic parm chicken skewers, the tremendous Al Capone roasts, or just a steak, a big Wagyu beef steak, a good New York strip steak, handmade burgers, different styles of brats, jalapeno brats. They've got cheddar brats. I can go on and on. 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
2: Well, the Packers are in their final week of OTAs, just the rookies going through their developmental program with everyone else just kind of virtually checking in. One emphasis over practice these past couple of weeks has been the new defensive coaching staff and their level of intensity. Led by new defensive coordinator Jonathan Gannon, head coach Matt LaFleur was asked what has he seen this offseason so far.
3: These guys are real intentional with some of the drills that we do and then just charting that throughout the course of practice. But ultimately, we got to make it come alive on game day, and I think our guys have done up to this point a pretty good job in practice in that regard.
2: Second day of OTAs is today with the final coming on Thursday. Then it'll be the shareholders meeting Monday, July 27th, and then veterans will report for training camp Tuesday, July 28th. Turning to the Brewers, they had yesterday off. Tonight they'll welcome in the Guardians to American Family Field, and with that the Brewers are expected to make the debut of their 21-year-old shortstop Cooper Pratt after promoting him from AAA Nashville on Sunday. Milwaukee currently sits 43-26 on the year. They're 6-4 in their last 10 and 4.5 games above the Cardinals for first place in the NL Central. First pitch tonight against Cleveland will be at 6:40.
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2: While trade negotiations centered around Milwaukee Bucks star Giannis Antetokounmpo have, quote, intensified over the last 7 to 10 days, according to ESPN. Bucks co-owner Jimmy Haslam said he wants to have the Antetokounmpo situation resolved before the draft, which is June 23rd. For the Wisconsin Sports Zone Network, I'm Ebo.

0: 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And then dinner available Monday through Saturday, 11 to 7. And then Sunday, 11 to 3. So they've got really good stuff in the morning if you're out there getting your refresher on. But, man, they've got so much other good stuff. So much other good stuff. For the lunch and the dinner menu, that pulled pork slider is awesome. The chopped brisket is really, really good, in case you haven't ever had that. And then you just got the ribs, man. They've just got the really good ribs, and you can put any kind of, they got all different types of sauces out there. They've got even, for those of you that are healthy, they got a crispy chicken salad, which is not as healthy as maybe you want to go. They got a garden salad, but they got a smoked chicken salad as well. Even a pulled pork salad. So you can do all that kind of good stuff out there. BigBoarBBQ.com. That is Big Carter and his brothers own it, by the way. It's a family-owned business, and it has been since its inception. So check it out. Big Boar, B-O-A-R, BigBoarBBQ.com in West Salem, Wisconsin. So this one is from Mark, who says, Renhifo is the odd man out. Yeah, we were talking about that a little bit earlier. He said about Cooper Pratt, where did he come from? Correct me if I'm wrong. Wasn't he from Mississippi? He was drafted out of high school, but he came from Mississippi, I think, if I'm not mistaken. Because I remember when they drafted him, I kept thinking to myself, I wonder if, like, the Favres went and watched this kid, but I don't know specifically what part of Mississippi. But, yeah, he was drafted out of Mississippi. And then in 2024, he ended up, now he's not a big home run hitter, but in 2024, he had a hell of a season. And that's when he really opened eyes. And then last year, he went to AA. And he's only 20 years old last year. He was considered the Brewers' number two prospect. And he ended up going to Double A. Then obviously this year he's getting called up. So, you know, big time. He's played shortstop his entire career. So, and he's a big dude too. He's not a tiny guy. He's 6'4". So he's a big dude. And tall, lanky, but good hitter, really good plate discipline. So we'll find out. Now Cooper Pratt comes to the bigs. 877-867-1670, 877-867-1670. If you want to find us, do it. Got some text messages to get to. Let's see here. Mark from across says, I really like the kid. He's talking about Sal Frelick. Don't want to see him go down. What is his on-base percentage? Sal Frelick's on base percentage. God, I got to look that up. Let me see here real quick. Hang on. I'll find it for you. So far, his on base percentage this year is .304. So not terrible, but not great. You'd like to see that be a little bit better. So there you go. I answered your question. G-Dog in Atlanta said, I see the Instagram counter top 5,000. Congrats. Did I miss a big party? Not yet. We're going to keep growing that thing. But we did hit 5,000, so thank you very much. That was always, you know, hey, that was a goal, is to get over the 5,000. We got over 5,000 easy yesterday. Thank you very much. Easy yesterday. Because just people tuned in. It was great. I want to go back. John in Eau Claire says, I'm a Matt LaFleur supporter, and if you think the team should tank just so they can fire a head coach, you're not a real fan of your team. But I also think that the Packers need to get all the mindset of we're here to win Super Bowls and get back to the mindset of we need to win the division first before we think about winning a Super Bowl. That's John in Eau Claire. For so long, John, it was almost like an automatic. You won the division. Who cares? And then you were just talking about Super Bowls. That was it. And then they kind of got away from that of, you know, well, we can't win the division, but we're still going to the playoffs. Who cares? You know? And then they weren't winning in the postseason. And remember, the last year for Aaron Rodgers, they were on their way to the postseason. All they had to do was win and get in, and they lost to the Lions. The Lions knocked them off. And the Vikings won the division that year. So, and since then, they haven't been back to win the division. This is the longest drought from 98 through 2001 that the Packers have had for not winning the division. That's why this year you look at this and you go, man, you don't want to be the head coach that doesn't win the division for the longest period of time in almost three decades. You know, so that's why there's a lot of pressure on Matt LaFleur to be able to do that this year. 877-867-1670. Steve says, Bill, I agree with you. Loud minority when you talk Packers. There are a couple of cheap seaters out there that write in bashing LaFleur, and that's all they ever write about. Paul comes to mind. I don't think he's ever said anything positive about the Packers. Yes, the Packers haven't won the division in 5 years, but taking into consideration that the Lions, Vikings, and Bears have also improved dramatically, did any of these teams make it to the Super Bowl? No. There are still some interesting free agents out there. Do you think the Packers have a move or two in their future to get a guy like a Bosa or a Cam Jordan? On a side note, did you get the graphics done for the RV? Yes, I did. I didn't get them from your guy, Steve. Like I said, the guy that normally does it for me, all of a sudden out of nowhere, called me up and said, hey, are you coming to get them? So I was like, oh, crap. Okay, yeah, I went and got them. And I appreciate that, though. Now I've got a backup plan. But do the only way the Packers go after a Bosa or a Cam Jordan, what Cam Jordan and Bosa are doing is they're waiting right now to see what's available because somebody is going to get hurt. So somewhere there's a training camp where somebody's going to twist a knee, they're going to be out for a season or 6 months or 6 games or whatever, and then those guys will come back in as veterans and they'll play for somebody. I would assume. Our buddy Aaron says, I wasn't listening to other Wisconsin sports shows this morning, so I can't speak exactly to what was said. However, I do think the Packers fans have the mindset of, I'd rather lose so LaFleur is gone than win a Super Bowl with him. Rather, I think the Packers fans that a Super Bowl under LaFleur is impossible. The rooting for them to lose to get rid of LaFleur is an attempt to escape the cycle of mediocrity. If you think that he's capable of winning a Super Bowl, then you want him gone and maybe then a clean slate. Or if you don't think he's capable of winning a Super Bowl, then you want him gone and you want a clean slate. In my opinion, most Packers fans who want LaFleur fired, like myself, would rather have him change and win the Super Bowl in 2026 and then go beyond. That being said, I also would like as much money as Elon Musk. Neither is happening. So wanting to lose is trying to speed up the inevitable, which is LaFleur being fired without winning a Super Bowl. It is going to happen at some point. Let's just get a jump on it now. That's how many feel. That's from Aaron. Aaron, appreciate the email. I'm still going to root for them to win. I think Packers fans do. And I said this at the beginning of the show. If you have the wash, rinse, repeat, then I have made that promise. We are the 9,000-pound gorilla that's going to jump all over this. You can't do that again because history's not changing. And we've seen enough to say, okay, this is unacceptable, so you have to move on to something else. But Ed Policy felt, maybe Gutekunst felt, that there's something good here you got to hang on to. Whatever that reason is, that they said, hey, we've got enough faith to say, let's give a contract extension. We don't even know the details of the contract extension just yet, to be honest with you. We don't even know what all that's all about. 877-867-1670. Would love to hear from you. Got a whole lot more coming up. Phone calls as well. Phone lines are wide open. Give us a shout on anything, whether it's Brewers or even the Giannis rumors or not rumors or Packers stuff that we're talking about. Hey, our friends at MIBA, M-I-B-A, MIBA Industrial Bearings, stronger together. 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
7: It's time for your sports history moment brought to you by Summer Jam. 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
11: I'm meteorologist Paul Trombley with your updated forecast. Cloudy skies expected this afternoon with a chance for storms. Daytime highs approaching 71. Northwest winds 10 to 15 miles per hour. Cloudy skies expected again tonight. Chance of rain showers 52. Overcast skies tomorrow. Thunderstorms likely. Daytime highs approaching 66. That's the latest forecast on Sports Talk 105.1. Currently 64.

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2: Well, after a day off, Brewers are going to open up a series against Cleveland tonight at American Family Field. They will do so coming off another series win. This one over the Phillies this past weekend. It was their fourth series win in the last six. Has them sitting 4.5 games up on St. Louis for first place in the NL Central. Tonight, the crew's going to send Robert Gasser to the mound, 0-3 with a 6.38 ERA. He's given up six home runs in his last three starts, including four the last time out. Guardians counter with Slade Cissoni. He's 3-5 with a 4.83 ERA. He's been solid of late, not allowing more than three runs in his last five starts. The game expected to feature the debut of one of the organization's top prospects, an infielder, Cooper Pratt. The 21-year-old was a sixth-round pick back in 2023.
3: Me and my family are pretty excited, pretty stoked, that I can just play and play the game like how it's supposed to be played. Couldn't be happier. I mean, we love the organization. We love everything about what the organization does and all the guys, and we're just pumped.
2: First pitch tonight slated for 6:40. Turn to the Packers. It's the final week of the offseason program as they've got another round of OTAs that are just for the team's rookies.
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2: Well, the NBA draft now just a week away. The Bucks own pick number 10 of the first round, but could have more to work with if they pull off Giannis Antetokounmpo trade. Miami reportedly the favorite to land the two-time MVP if Milwaukee decides to move him. With this Wisconsin Sports Zone Network update, I'm Zach Heilprin.

0: pointed out, what the actual offer is.
1: Let's assume it's Jaylen Brown, because it seems like they are tied deeper to Jason Tatum. And, Jaylen Brown's name has been floated around. You have the whole internal conflict of him saying this was his best year and maybe people hearing that the wrong way. So it feels like it would be centered around Jaylen Brown.
0: All right, now let me play your role here. Do we know what the Heat offer is?
1: Yes. No, that's not a bad question. Tyler Hero, Khalil Ware, Jaime Jaquez, Nikola Jovic, either Pelle Larsson or Kaz Jakaciunas.
0: So everyone but Bam, essentially.
1: Everyone but Bam.
0: So it's going to be Giannis and Bam taking on the Knicks, or Jason Tatum and Giannis taking on the Knicks. I want him to go to Miami, Taylor, because I don't care. Like, if you're going to give up all that to get Giannis and you're going to pair him with Bam, I'm not certain just how good Miami's going to be. I am terrified of Giannis being on that Boston team with that coach, with that front office, and also with a healthy Jason Tatum.
2: Izzy, how I'm looking at it is the Knicks are going to be back in the Eastern Conference Finals. I think we could all agree on that point. Knicks are going to be in the Eastern Conference Finals as long as we have Jalen Brunson leading the front line.
1: Sure.
2: So I'm looking at it as I want the Heat to be as good as possible because I'm going to have to be making all these trips to the Eastern Conference Finals. Would I rather go to Boston or would I rather make that short trip over to Miami? I'm picking Miami.
0: Yes, but then you go Boston, New York. That's an easy trip for you, you know?
3: I was going to say, you're going to be in New York anyway, Taylor, just to be around the energy.
1: In the spring, the weather's going to be good.
2: That is a good point. But I still think we're only going to be in Miami for two games where we're going to sweep. We saw it this playoff run where we're sweeping every team except the Atlanta Hawks. I'll take two games in Miami over two games in Boston. Also, I hate to say it. I'm going to whisper it. I'm still a little afraid of Boston. They got some mystique to them.
1: I was going to say, from a New York fan, obviously you've got the long standing rivalry with the Heat, but, the Knicks, Boston, like that feels like it's a current day rivalry. They've both been good at a high level for, longer than the Heat, right? The Heat's been a play-in team for the last few years. So it feels different. For me, if I look at Giannis on the Celtics with Jason Tatum, it feels like more of a sure thing. It feels like they already have a system in place. You know they're going to surround him with a bunch of shooters. And now you're not going to have to complain about Jason Tatum not going to the rim as often because that's Giannis's job. And they obviously have won a championship together more recently. With the Heat, look, it's going to be successful, right? They're going to win 50, 55, 50, somewhere in that range number of games. It's going to seem like a success. And then it's going to be like, okay, where are they going to get their scoring in the postseason? Because if it's Giannis, Bam, Wiggins, and Davion Mitchell as you're starting 4 out of 5, you're going to need to stretch the floor and teams are going to really crash that or really, make sure that you don't really get too much action in the paint. So it feels like, I'm with you. It feels like for the rest of the league, they're better off if Giannis comes to Miami and saying, hey, let's see if you can win it with that. What's up, Mikey?
3: If you're asking as New Yorkers, as New York Knicks fans, as just fans of teams in New York, we don't like Miami, but we hate Boston.
0: Yeah,
3: so it's totally never different. Going. We never want Boston to be good at anything. Miami, we're like, you guys, we don't want you to be good. But Boston, we hate them.
2: Izzy, how I'm looking at this right now, I'm looking at it from the perspective of I am so glad I am no longer in the position where June rolls around and the only thing I care about is photoshopping the best players in the NBA into my team's jersey. Yeah. Mm-hmm. I'm kicking my feet up. We have them still. We have Karl Anthony Towns. We have Jalen Brunson. We have OG Anunoby. We have Josh Hart.
0: Yes. If only we had 5 first round picks to give up to get Giannis. I mean,
1: look, last thing I'll say here, for the health of the league, it feels like in terms of spreading the wealth, right? It feels like it's better if Giannis ends up in Miami. It feels like it's because obviously the Celtics just won one in 2024 and have, 18 now? So spreading the wealth, he should come to Miami. But there's also just the Wemby thing, right? And teasing the Mount Rushmore Monday situation. But the Wemby situation as the guy you have to overcome, if you're talking about Bam and Giannis versus Wemby versus Tatum and Giannis versus Wemby, obviously Bam and Giannis, a tougher duo, probably a duo that can do more against Wemby if he is going to be that guy for a long time.
0: I got to tell you, you don't sound like a homer at all.
1: Jesus. I'm trying to lay it out objectively. But we got a Mount Rushmore Monday coming. We got Jess Matana coming up, Mike Golic Jr. coming up. Mount Rushmore Monday would be next, but first, a word from Stu.
0: Yep, the biggest stage in world soccer is here, and every goal changes everything. 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
13: Patience. Yeah, and you know what? That one bonehead guy being like, Michelle Obama's a man, he ruins everything. Like, at every party, there's one person that drinks too much. Or at one event, the guy that takes his shirt off in the crowd and punches another fan. It's always
14: you
13: one
14: mean
13: person.
14: The Knicks fans?
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13: Right. Or someone that drinks a little too much and they're like Steve Buscemi and Wedding Singer.
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14: 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And unfortunately, those things make the headlines. 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
14: Does Coach Mitch Johnson deserved to keep his job on the sidelines for the Spurs after that epic blown lead palooza in the NBA Finals? So if I own the team, hell no! He would be out. See you later. Mitch Johnson, who seems like a nice enough guy, he would not have made it to the post-finals news conference. I would have said, listen, don't even bother. All right, you don't work for us anymore. Get out of here. And the Spurs, they didn't just lose in the finals. Obviously, Wemby was the biggest culprit in this. They didn't just lose in the finals. Look, the Spurs gift-wrapped, absolutely gift-wrapped it with a nice bow on top, and then hand-delivered these games, many of them, to the Knicks. I wasn't overly impressed with anything the Knicks did, other than not give up. It was just, hey, keep playing hard. The Spurs have a glitch.
15: Ben Maller, weeknights, 2 a.m. Eastern, 11 p.m. Pacific, on Fox Sports Radio. 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
1: 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All right, we got a few more minutes here, and we've been ending the show lately, Stu, as you know.
2: Yep.
1: With Board Op Ricardo's 50 shows that are better than Breaking Bad. There's a few rules.
2: Yes.
1: It can't be a one season, right? It's got to be a multiple season situation. It can't be that. And somehow he still has 50. And
2: it's his list.
3: His list, and he has multiple things on there that just contradict all the things you just said.
1: He did say
0: what
1: that
0: he's
1: at the
0: doing.
1: Beginning.
0: He's making the rules for Ricardo's list. It's his list. He could do whatever the hell he wants. You want to come up with your own list, a ridiculous list of 50 shows better than the Michael Jordan of shows?
1: No, it's a ridiculous list. It's a ridiculous list. However, Ricardo did tell me initially that that was his rule. He might have broken it. On the list so far, we're at 35. He's had Golden Girls on the list. He's had The British Office on the list. He's had Oz, which I don't really argue with him about, is on the list. But Ricardo, where are we going to go? Is it number 35 that we're starting at number 34? Is it 35, right?
4: Yes, 35 right. Today.
1: Confusing. What do we got? What's number 35?
4: At 35 today, we
0: wrong.
4: Have... We have The Queen's Gambit.
1: Queen's Gambit, which breaking your own rules there because that is a one season show, is it not?
3: Yeah, it's also about chess.
0: I mean, technicalities and follow ups. That's what he's all about.
1: It is crazy the tension that can be created versus selling meth and playing chess. And they're about the same.
4: Mm-hmm. Yeah, it was a great sports drama, if you ask me.
1: 34.
4: Yeah. 34. An HBO miniseries, Life's Too Short.
1: Oh, so this is all breaking your own rules. Okay.
0: This list is too long.
1: It's definitely too long. And I'm
3: trying to save you, Izzy.
1: Skip right past this one because I've never heard of this show. Never heard of number 34. Number 33.
4: Number 33, Barry.
0: Wow.
3: Barry had good moments. I think Bill Hader's one of the most underrated people, but it's not better than Breaking Bad.
4: Henry Winkler?
5: Stu, it's a show about Rick Barry.
0: Right, that's what I was thinking. Barry Melrose, actually. Yes.
1: 32.
5: Barry Bonds.
4: 32. Trailer Park Boys.
0: Wow.
1: Oop. Yet another show I've never heard of. This is where I was worried, is because there's too many shows, and I don't know two of these, and they can't be better than Breaking Bad.
4: Trailer Park Boys.
0: Only because you know Breaking Bad, yes.
4: Trailer Park Boys was in the same vein as The Office, Parks and Rec, and it was really early. I want to say like 2000 it came out. Really,
1: so you definitely have a type. Like, you love the mockumentary.
0: I feel like if it was in Izzy, I mean, just me, I feel like if it was in that vein, I would have heard of it. You know? I mean,
1: yeah. You would think, although they were kind of overflowing on those. All right, last one for the day. What do we got? Number 31.
4: Freaks and Geeks.
3: I hope you get so much hate on social media, Ricardo, for this. I really do.
0: Is that one about Giannis?
1: It's about Giannis's kids.
4: It's about high school, Stugatz.
1: Also a one-season situation, was it not?
4: That's right. That's right.
1: So this group of five just breaking your old rules.
0: Yeah. Mm. I don't like this list.
1: I know everybody's on pins and needles. We'll get the next five next week. Have a good one.
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12: 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They were so likable. They truly epitomized it's tough to beat a team that never gives up. It's tough to beat a person, Brunson, that never gives up. Put a 45-point spot up in the final game. I mean, like, everything about this team was team. It was amazing.
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21: Fleur has decided to limit this week to just the rookies and first-year players following last week's mandatory minicamp with the veterans checking in virtually. This marks the end of the offseason program for the Packers. LaFleur was asked where things stand as they head into a summer break that will last until training camp gets going at the end of next month.
22: There's been a lot going on. I think these times are the most challenging when you talk about OTAs, especially towards the end of it, and you talk about training camp because everything's up. And so it really tests these guys mentally, but I think they've done a pretty good job handling calling it. Certainly, the guys that have been in our system for a couple years are going to be further along than those guys that are new, and I mean, that's to be expected.
21: The next time the entire team going to be on the field will be July 29th for the first practice of training camp. Organization's going to hold their annual shareholders meeting on July 27th. Annual family night going to take place August 7th. Team put tickets on sale for that this week. Turning to the NBA draft, it's now just a week away. All eyes on the Bucks and whether they're going to end up trading Giannis Antetokounmpo before things kick off next Tuesday. The Miami Heat, the front runners to land Giannis if Milwaukee decides to move him. As of now, the Bucks have the number 10 pick of the first round.
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21: Well, the Brewers getting a series going tonight against Cleveland at American Family Field. Milwaukee enters the night with the third best record in the National League, holding a 4.5 game lead on the Cardinals for first place in the NL Central. With this Wisconsin Sports Zone Network update, I'm Zach Heil.
13: What are you hearing?
16: I think they're trading him. I would be shocked at this point if they didn't. They obviously know what Miami's offer is. They have not traded him to Miami yet. So other things are afoot, and I don't know how many teams are realistically in it. You have talked about it. I would definitely watch Boston.
23: He has focused on wanting to be a member of the Miami Heat, but the Heat and the Bucks have been talking for months and not agreed to a deal because the Bucks don't love the Heat's offer. There are third teams involved. There are four teams involved.
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11: A little bit from Zach Lowe, a little bit from Brian Windhorst. Just the latest on Giannis. And the latest today is that there really is nothing new. I think that's because the Bucks and their potential suitors in a Giannis trade are in a bit of a holding pattern, as made clear there by Zach Lowe and Brian Windhorst. The Heat remain the most interested. Giannis remains the most interested in the Heat. But the Bucks really don't like the Heat's offer, so they're trying to get this thing jacked up a little bit. Let's get this thing going. That's where I want to start tonight. Mostly it's just a housekeeping matter. Ty Windish, Eurostep Podcast, is going to join us for about 10 minutes. He had to go a little earlier, so we're going to talk with him in segment number two here at about 4:15. We'll get to the Brewers in hour number two. Cooper Pratt making his debut. He's in the lineup tonight. He's going to play short, and he is hitting eighth, I believe. I'll double check that. And we'll talk more in detail about his role. We'll hear from him a little bit. He spoke with the media. I watched his entire press conference. Impressive guy. Sat there very calmly, confidently, not a lot of stutters, not a lot of ums. An interesting cat to listen to. Mike Clemens is at the ballpark. He'll join us at 5:35 to react to the clubhouse, what Murphy had to say, what Cooper Pratt had to say. And just, it's nice to check in with Mike Clemens and to talk about whatever. So that's the lay of the land tonight. We'll start with the Bucks. We'll go more Brewers heavy in hour number two, and we'll fill in the cracks with your phone calls on whatever you'd like. It's 608-321-1670. The live stream is up and running. Ty Windish, a very handsome fella. I love the Pat Connaughton poster on his wall in his studio. He will join us on that live stream. If that's any more reason to fire up the Wisco Sports Zone app or to tap into the YouTube channel, or always streams very conveniently on the show's Facebook page and on my Twitter, at Wisco Grant. I want to start with the latest on Giannis, but the latest, like I said, is that there is no latest because we're kind of circling the airport right now. Everybody knows where the Bucks stand, where Giannis stands, and where at this time, at least the Heat stand. I'm not so sure about the Celtics. The Celtics are, I think, the most interesting player in this saga right now. And there might be a mystery team. Portland has been mentioned, and I thought about Portland, a month or two ago, but never really thought that it was that realistic. Now, Portland, but Portland has a glut of young players and picks. Like they have the ammo to go do this if they wanted to. If Giannis wanted to, play with Dame again and go to Portland, and Giannis only has so much of a say. Now Giannis could say, "Well, I don't want to play in Portland." And the Bucks and the Blazers might say, "Well, that's too damn bad." And they might do what the Spurs and the Raptors once did in 2019 and said, well, we'll bring him in for a year. We'll try to sell him as hard as we can. We'll try to win and we'll see what happens. So I wouldn't bet on it, but we've seen teams do that type of thing in the past. So Portland's kind of out there. Minnesota has been mentioned possibly. I think the Wolves are probably in a spot right now, at least I would think this offseason, where they're thinking, okay, we feel like we're a step below the Spurs and the Thunder. Doesn't mean that Ant couldn't take another step and that some of their young players couldn't take another step and they might catch up. But I wouldn't blame the Wolves if they were sitting in their offices in Minneapolis and thinking, do we have to think big here? Do we have to think bigger? I think the Wolves are an interesting player. And then, of course, in the East, the Heat are number one. But the Celtics are the most interesting piece in this to me, because the Celtics have this piece, Jaylen Brown, which the Bucks might not want, but a third or a fourth team might. Gets very complicated. I don't know that the Celtics are totally jazzed about the idea of trading Jaylen Brown, but I don't know that Jaylen Brown is that jazzed to be in Boston in his current role right now. He said pretty loudly after the season, right after they were eliminated, that, hey, that was my favorite year of being in Boston. And it was a year where they lost in the first round. And Jason Tatum missed most of the year, and Jaylen Brown got to be the guy. Now, I don't fault him for feeling that way. I don't fault Jaylen Brown for thinking, man, I feel like I could be a number one. I kind of wish I was the number one. I had a lot of fun this year. I don't fault him for thinking that at all. I think it speaks volumes that he said it when he said it, like 24 hours after their season ended. So I don't think that the Celtics are looking to blow their thing up and trade Jaylen Brown, but maybe the Celtics feel like, well, we got to get out ahead of this thing, because Jaylen Brown, if he hasn't already expressed interest in going elsewhere, maybe he will. And if we think that Jaylen Brown is going to ask out at some point, maybe it's smarter for us to get out ahead of it and make a deal from what we think right now would be a relatively better position of strength, trading Jaylen Brown before he lets the world know that he's demanding to be traded. Now, the Bucks probably wouldn't want Jaylen Brown. I don't know. Maybe they would. Maybe they want a good piece. Maybe they want to keep rolling. Maybe they don't want a thing to be traded. Now, the Bucks probably wouldn't want Jaylen Brown. I don't know. Maybe they would. Maybe they want a good piece. Maybe they want to keep rolling. Maybe they don't want to tank and suck and go young and go draft.

and that Jaylen Brown is unhappy there. And the Celtics feel like, well, we do have to do something. And on some level, I think the Celtics should or wouldn't be crazy to. They've had really disappointing finishes now in each of the last 2 years. I understand Jason Tatum got hurt 2 years ago. They were losing to the Knicks anyways. And it'd be one thing if they had lost in the conference finals this year because Jason Tatum wasn't fully back to 100%. They lost to the Sixers. They weren't even close. Now, if I ran the Celtics, I would switch the play style. I would switch maybe the coach. I wouldn't trade Jaylen Brown, but maybe Jaylen Brown wants to be traded. Maybe, you know what I mean? There's a lot of moving pieces around the Celtics, and I think the Celtics are the most important moving piece in this Giannis trade landscape. I was reading Brian Windhorst ESPN earlier today, and I cut the screenshot. I'll throw it up on the simulcast if you're interested in reading along. This is what Windy wrote, and most of this we know. I've explained most of this already, but the last line in this is the kicker, and it's just an interesting thing. Windhorst wrote, here's the issue. The Bucks seem to not be in love with the Heat's offers and continue to discuss trade packages with other teams, team sources say. That said, Miami has been able to improve what it can offer since the trade deadline and can send a package headlined by the number 13 pick and various rotation players, namely Wisconsin native Tyler Hero and prospects. Now, I would assume the Bucks would look to pass Tyler Hero along for more picks and more prospects, but I don't know. In the end, continuing here from the ESPN story, the Bucks might have to take it if they are resigned to trading their franchise icon. They also know there is no bonus for speed. They're well aware this move could define the next decade in Milwaukee. The Boston Celtics are also on Antetokounmpo's list. He'd be willing to extend his contract if he were traded there too, league sources say. The Celtics typically don't get involved in situations in which they'd have to be involved with player agents alongside the teams. What does that mean? The Celtics typically don't get involved in situations in which they'd have to be involved with player agents alongside the teams. So is he saying the Celtics will work with the GM, they'll work with another team, but they don't also want to have to work with Giannis and his agent to negotiate terms in the process? Is that what that means? The next line would seem to indicate that because the story in this little paragraph concludes, Antetokounmpo and his representation have definitely tried to have a seat at the table during this process, a fact that makes the Celtics uncomfortable. So that part is interesting in and of itself. I think Giannis has, I don't want to say he's changed, but I think since they've won the finals and since he's been a champion, Giannis has become a little bit more of your traditional NBA superstar. And that I want to exercise my power. I want to be involved in organizational decisions. I want to throw my weight and my heft around a little bit more. I want to be involved. I think 5 or 6 years ago, you know, he wanted the Bucks to be aggressive and build around him to try to win. But I don't think he operated this way. And I just wonder when all is said and done, if Giannis and his camp isn't going to look back and say, we might have taken a little bit too big of a bite here. You know, trying to force our way here or there, trying to demand specific terms or certain details in our next stop. Because as we've discussed with Justin Garcia, he's talked about this on the show a bunch and on his channels as well. When superstars like Giannis are traded and they go somewhere else to try to contend, almost always they're joining a team that's already set up, a team that's already been built, right? And a team that's already been built, of course, includes other superstars and other superstars who have been with that team longer and are more ingratiated with that fan base. They're more of a, you know, like Damian Lillard coming to Milwaukee. He came to Milwaukee when Milwaukee was Giannis's team. It remained Giannis's team. If Giannis goes to Boston and it doesn't work, the fans are going to blame him. They're not going to blame Jason Tatum. They're going to look at Giannis, just like Bucks fans look at Dame. And partially that's fair, but partially it's probably unfair and irrational. I just think Giannis is stepping into some interesting waters, waters that I would not have expected him to step into 4 or 5 years ago. Is that surprising? All NBA superstars that win get bigger. Their britches get bigger, whether they're from Greece or whether they're from, you know, Germantown or wherever. I don't know. So I guess it's not surprising that an NBA superstar has gotten a little bit bigger. The britches have gotten a little bit bigger. But I guess he wants to be involved in this process too, which makes the Celtics uncomfortable. I'm also wondering, you know, how much of this is coming from Boston and how much of this is coming from the Bucks or people through the Bucks to try to, hey, the Celtics are interested. Hey, the Celtics are interested. The Celtics are interested. Because I don't know how much the Celtics would want to broadcast that.

0: this, because if I'm Jaylen Brown, it's like, oh, so you're trying to trade me again? Again? These are the pieces that are moving around right now. We'll talk about all of this with Ty Windisch, the Eurostep podcast. He had a really good story about this at Sports Illustrated today as well, which you should go read. I was reading it right before the show. He's going to join us next to talk about what's going on with Giannis. And then after that, at the bottom of the hour, 4:35, we'll get to your phone calls on this. And we'll talk Brewers now, number two.
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0: All right, welcome back. Wisco Sports Show. I like the rhythm tonight. We've been in a rut the last week or two, just leading with the Brewers every night. And there's certainly plenty to discuss with the Brewers. Cooper Pratt going to make his debut tonight. Mike Clemens is going to join us from the ballpark, but we're going to do that in hour number two. So I'll give you some comments. Cooper Pratt speaking with the media within the last 2 hours. He's in the lineup tonight. He's hitting eighth, starting at shortstop. So we'll get into that, and I'll take your calls on that. Mike Clemens will join us from American Family Field. But we're leading with the Bucks and the latest with Giannis. which is a little bit of an oxymoron. Ty Windisch is here, Eurostep podcast. And I say oxymoron, Ty, because the latest is there is no latest, because it kind of feels like we're in a holding pattern. Tell me if I'm missing anything here and add what you think is important. Giannis wants to go to the Heat. The Heat want him more than anyone else. The Bucks don't like the offer. So we're waiting. And the Bucks are trying to squeeze more out of the Heat or get somebody else to offer something else. What needs to be added into that description of how things are going currently?
8: Yeah, I think Boston is interested. So I think that would be the only thing I would add. I know right now we're in the vicious spin cycle. We're in the back of Lowe's where they have all the washing machines. That's where we're at in the process right now of, oh no, the Celtics aren't interested. The Celtics love Jaylen Brown. The Celtics are posting a new Jaylen Brown hype video on their Twitter every day, which I think is actually the funniest part of this, the real-time damage control, which is even further than what we used to see. I think that's somewhat real just based on, you know, reading everything and what I think. But I think overall you're right in that it doesn't feel to me like we are, oh, the trade is going to happen in 5 minutes. I think you never know. I mean, the Bucks do move in silence. It's totally possible. But I think we're kind of in this, we're a week from the draft. That's the deadline that Jimmy Haslam, the ownership, put out there. And the Bucks are just canvassing, just saying, what will you give us? What could you send this guy that we don't really care about over here for someone else to give us? It's the biggest transaction the team will make for the next decade if they do it. And they want to make sure they know the full market, the anti-Luka trade, which of course was so panned for the process. So that's where I think we are. So there's nothing, you know, tangible that's happened. But I think now we're in just this canvassing stage that's going to result in probably more of these. Like, would I be surprised if we saw, you know, Orlando would send Paolo and then the next day Orlando would never send Paolo?
0: Yeah.
8: I would not be surprised if we saw more of that as we proceed toward the draft.
0: So I think the Celtics are the most interesting player in all of this. Put a pin in them. I want to come back to them. First, on the Heat, the Bucks don't like the Heat's offer. We can't know exactly what they're offering, but I feel like we have a pretty good idea. What do you think of the Heat's offer?
8: My position on the Heat's offer since February has really been, I think it's probably the floor of what's an acceptable offer if they give everything they can, which, you know, a lot of people viscerally hate it. I think there's actually a lot of parallels to the Kareem trade if they were to do the Heat one, and that the Bucks did not get, you know, Marcus Johnson back, right? But they got Brian Winters and Elmore Smith and a bunch of other guys who really ended up being building blocks as they got the 80s going, which ended up being a great era for the Bucks. You know, arguably their best one until the 2020s. Obviously, they won the title in the 70s, but overall, their consistent success of the 80s was pretty remarkable. I think that trade would allow them to do something like that. I rate Kelo Ware pretty good as a prospect. There's motor issues, but I like the talent, and I think, you know, he's still going to be a productive, you know, stretch big for a long time. I like Jakachonis more than most. I think as a 6'5 ball handler who can really shoot it, there's a lot of potential there. I think Hero's probably criminally underrated at this point, and maybe in this conversation specifically because of the Wisconsin stuff. And then 13 overall in a very fun draft and future picks. I think it's an intriguing platter. I think some view it as a poo-poo platter, and I get it, but I don't hate it. I would get it if they got everything, right? Like, the Heat can't hold stuff back here. They need to send everything that isn't bolted down.
0: I think, and I've talked to other guests about this, other Bucks people. Justin comes on the show quite a bit. And I think it just depends on how you feel about Khalil Ware. I think that's going to make a big difference in how you view this offer. If that's a young player that you believe in, then you like the offer a lot more. If you don't like him, then this probably doesn't do much for you. Another detail with the Heat, and I'm glad I saw Nick Wright talk about this on First Things First today. This is something I've been bringing up, you know, kind of sporadically for a few weeks. If I was Giannis and my number one goal is to win a championship, I don't get the Heat. They're going to be better than the Bucks, I mean, probably, but not by leaps and bounds. You know, like a healthy Giannis, Miles Turner, Ryan Rollins, like, I think that's fine. And I think the Heat with Giannis another year older and Bam, I think that's fine. Now, if he just wants to go live in Miami and do something else, I mean, I get that. But if his goal truly is number one thing is to contend for a championship, I don't think Miami is the most interesting or the best destination for that.
8: Yeah, the hard part, I think, for Miami, and I've tried to wrap my head around this too, is You know, Giannis and Bam famously at this point, I think, share an agent. So I think there's some desire, I guess, for those two to play together. And listen, defensively, I think they'd be a nightmare. Offensively, there would be a lot to figure out. There would have to be some belief that, you know, Pat Riley's going to do it again, right? And, you know, I think people have mentioned like Chris Middleton on a minimum. I think that's fun. I think, frankly, like, you know, Giannis had Chris Middleton on closer to a maximum and didn't seem to love the way that team was playing. And I don't know if, you know, spoke out against potentially trading him for Kyle Kuzma. I think if he really banged down the door and said, please don't trade Chris Middleton, I'd be surprised if the Bucks had done it at that point.
0: Sure.
8: That's speculation. That's not reporting. But just, you know, I don't think that alone is like, oh, yeah, that's going to do it for us. Like, I think we all love and respect what Chris Middleton did for the Bucks. Chris in 26, 27, though, is not, like, in my opinion, a player that you're going to hang your hat on as, like, the third guy on a really serious team. So I think they'd have to do some more maneuvering. Like, could they go get a Ja Morant? Does that really move the needle with Giannis? Is that a good fit with Giannis and Bam? I think absolutely not. But maybe there's some other move that they would try and do. Like, could they get De'Aaron Fox? Like, I think that's a guy the Bucks would look at if they were actually looking to run this thing back. If you could buy low on him, given he was literally an all-star this season, but obviously the finals flame out. But I think for these teams, it's like, you know, if you're the Heat right now, who've been in mediocrity for half a decade, let's worry about the finals flame out when we get there. Like, if we can get to the finals, we're pretty happy, even if this guy flames out there. So I think you'd have to have some faith in Miami rounding out things post-trade, which they've done in cores past, but I think it's harder now than before with, you know, the aprons and the draft capital, the rules changing, everything that's gone on in the league since then.
0: I also think it's hard to build a team in the fashion of, well, we'll get the superstars and then the vets will come. Because free agency doesn't really exist anymore, Ty. It exists for some players, but back when teams used to be built that way, like, players sprung loose because their contracts would run out. They wouldn't just extend and re-up and re-up and then be traded. It's just a different environment. I think it's harder to build a team like that. I wouldn't put it past Riley, but I don't see it. Let's say you're not connected to the Bucks. You're on Sirius NBA radio and you are, I guess, analyzing what Giannis would mean to a team that's trying to contend. What kind of optimism would you have about Giannis joining a new team, and maybe what kind of warnings about fit, play style, injuries? How would you view Giannis, forget the Milwaukee angle, as a potential player that could help put a team over the top? How would you see that?
8: I think the only real concern I would have is the injury, which I think is valid, right? Like, I think, you know, I've heard it said, like, he hasn't gotten through a playoffs in X. I mean, he did get through last playoffs. You know, not this one, obviously, but the one before when the Bucks were in it. He was healthy that whole, I mean, it wasn't a long series, but that whole series against Indiana. But this past year, obviously, was not able to play in the majority of the games for the Bucks. Missed their entire first Indiana series, missed time against Miami before that. So that has been an issue. I mean, you could look at 2021. That one was more of an outlier, I think, more of in his true physical prime, but the knee bent the wrong way. He did miss some games and the Bucks closed out the conference finals without him. So I think that's really the only one, but every team that I've seen that has any level of interest so far in Giannis, I think the fit stuff is completely overblown. Like, I've seen, and, you know, I'm not saying you would say this, but like, oh, he's not a good fit with Shea. That's stupid. Like, he'd be an awesome fit with Shea. The Bam thing, I think, is kind of real offensively. Like, there'd be some crunch. They'd need some shooting there, but they'd be so monstrous defensively. And I do think, like, why don't they just run pick and roll together and make that their own? I mean, if you drop, you're giving Giannis quite the runway. Bam is going to be there to catch oops. Like, I think even they would figure it out. And that's probably about the worst you could get. But like Boston, I think, I mean, my God, Tatum and Giannis and Derek White would be, I just think, an incredible team if they stay upright. And, you know, you've just got to take risk. I mean, that's how many times have we said this from the Bucks perspective of like Fox, a totally random example, not a real thing I think they're going to do, but like they would get someone like that because the contract looks bad now. That's why they can get him. You can't get a top five, and I saw the Ringer put him at 7. I'm going to stick with top five player in the NBA right now, like Giannis. That's never available usually. Those guys just aren't out there. For 99% of teams that aren't the Lakers, those guys are not obtainable. You can get him because there's the injury risk. I think you still pay a high price to make that swing, especially, you know, look at some of these teams, like Atlanta doesn't seem to want to do it. When has Atlanta accomplished anything? Like, it's got to get tempting at a certain point to be like, man, we know we're one Giannis away from being a real force in the East. I think almost every team should feel that way. And that's why I think someone, if not the rumored team so far, is just going to come in and be like, you know what? This is history for us. We're just going to do it and figure it out after.
0: Ty Windisch is here. You mentioned the Celtics. You think Tatum and Giannis can coexist in a way where, you know, Giannis going to set screens for Tatum? Is Tatum going to play with Giannis in a way where it's like, I'm not just going to stand in the corner while you do your thing? Like, are those two players going to be able to maximize themselves?
8: Yeah, I think enough. I mean, the funny thing about this conversation is I think right now the Celtics, I mean, they didn't really play together, but like they didn't maximize each other, I would say. I think there was a lot of in their playoff runs, especially in the bad times of like, okay, now Jaylen's going to ISO. Now Tatum's going to ISO. When they were at their true best, when they won the title, I think the addition of Drew Holiday just kept the ball moving more and kind of got them into better habits. But before and since then, they fall into that trap. And now you just have a much better version where Giannis is just a much better player than Jaylen Brown, as good as Jaylen Brown has become, and more dominant. And I don't think Giannis is going to, you know, I always use like he's not going to beat DeAndre Jordan for Tatum. I don't think he'll ever play that way. He kind of got there with Chris. I think in big moments, maybe he'd realize that's their best play. Because what is Tatum, if not, if we're being honest, like super Chris?
0: Agreed.
8: To a certain extent.
0: It could work if they both wrap their minds around it and commit to it. Yeah.
8: Well, and Giannis and Dame kind of didn't, and it kind of still worked. I mean, they never played together in the playoffs. They never made the deep run, but regular season, they won a lot of games every single year with really a mess of a coaching staff, a mess of a core that didn't complement Dame very well around them. And they won a lot of games because it turns out there's also a huge benefit in just, okay, every time they're healthy, we have 48 minutes of either Giannis or Tatum on the floor. That's really hard to deal with for most NBA teams out there.
0: How much of the Celtics noise, to move on to the Celtics, do you think is coming from the Bucks or someone around the Bucks or someone around Giannis? I just have a hard time believing there would be all this Giannis noise coming from the Celtics, knowing that Jaylen Brown probably isn't the most psyched. He said that this last year was his favorite year, and it was a year that mostly didn't include Jason Tatum. So I'm just trying to really get to the bottom of where these reports are coming from and why they're getting out.
8: Well, I mean, I think the interesting thing about that is the originator of the Celtics' interest in Giannis being real was Bill Simmons on his pod after whatever that game four, I think, of the finals. And it's felt, and this is speculating, it sure felt to me like some of his takes on the Celtics in terms of their broad strokes directions, as well as the NBA's ongoing kind of ownership matter with like the expansion, which he was kind of early to be like, you know, they've approved looking at it. They haven't actually done it. And the owners aren't really sure about how they would do it currently. And I think he was right about that. It does seem like that whole thing is extremely slowed down since all the fervor around it. It does feel like Celtics ownership maybe has a bit of his ear there on that. So I think it's real. Like, I think the Celtics are at least looking at this. I also think Brad Stevens very deliberately in his postmortem presser, some teams still do those. The Bucks should consider trying it, I think.
0: Imagine.
8: Spoke directly about, we need rim pressure. We don't get to the rim. We settle for too many jumpers. Giannis is the rim pressure guy. Like, there is no bigger example. So I think some of it is real. And now we're in this damage control mode, but I'd probably have them like co-leader in my, I guess, thought of this race with Miami right now. The difference is, I think they need to figure out the third team thing, them and the Bucks, and they need to figure out if they want to do it. I think it is more of a question for them, but I think they are at least interested in exploring adding Giannis to Tatum and White and whatever else is left.
0: Can't say the Heat, can't say the Celtics. What would be another team that wouldn't shock you if we get a trade notification and this team has acquired Giannis? I'm tempted to not say Atlanta because I want something even juicier than Atlanta, but I think Atlanta might, I don't know, that's a name that came to mind for me.
8: Houston.
0: Okay.
8: I just don't get why they wouldn't. You make the KD trade and you get him relatively cheap, but you know, you still have a bunch of future picks. And I'm not real high on this, but every other trade construction involves a third team now anyway. Like Şengün has most of the salary. They have some really good Nets and Suns picks in like 27 that I think could be some of the best assets. I don't love next year pick as one of the best. They do have some other stuff too, and prospects or whatever they could send. Jabari Smith is fine, but Like, would Charlotte give you 14 and 18 for Şengün? They've been poking around Sabonis. That's kind of a similar player type. And, you know, whatever it ends up being, right? But you get really good draft capital, I think. And I know Giannis doesn't want to go out west, so this would kind of be more Houston just saying, we're just going to do it, and you're going to play with Kevin Durant and Amen Thompson, and we're just going to be awesome. And we're kind of in the middle right now, and we don't like that. But the East one that I could see maybe making a little more sense for Giannis, probably Orlando, who I just keep hearing, like, they're going to do something. We don't know what, but they're not really happy with the way things are. They did the coach thing already. Sean Sweeney, the new coach, has obviously got ties to Giannis.
0: Good point.
8: We're going to break up this duo and bring Giannis into the fold here. Also, I think John Hammond is still associated with the org in some degree. So that, I don't hear that floated as much. I think he's kind of like quasi-retired, but may still be like an advisor there.
0: They could bring him out of the mothballs and make him central to, you know, a Giannis thing. They could make him forward-facing if they want. Well, this is all very interesting. I'm interested to see, Ty, what little tidbits and what little news reports are put out in the days leading into a possible trade, because I think that's going to instruct us. We can speculate, we can pick at that and try to figure out what that means, what's actually going on behind the scenes. You know what I mean?
8: Yeah, that's the game right now. And I get that a lot of people are frustrated, but this is when something of this magnitude. And I think the difference is, like, you know, the Luka thing just came out of nowhere. I think the Bucks are purposefully trying to do the opposite of that, right? Which is, even if it ends up, I don't think Miami's out, by the way. I've seen some of, like, oh, like the Heat offer is a joke. I don't think the Bucks hate the Heat offer. I just think they would like to do better, and maybe it ends up like they can't and it just doesn't materialize and they end up doing that. But, like, why not hope that OKC says, oh, this is the price? Like, mm-hmm. Wait, we could turn like half of our draft stuff and Chet Holmgren into Giannis. Like, I know they've, you know, really all the reports were out. We want to be sustainable. We want to be young, blah, blah, blah. I get it. But I just think you just see what a team wants to do and who jumps out. Like the Bucks being a Dame team, nobody saw that coming. You know, you just want to make sure you're getting a full idea of everything. So that's, I think, why it's taking. It's going to be somewhat public, more than most Bucks stuff, because I think they're trying to drag this thing out and see what unearths.
0: And I think they are aware of the fact that the PR of this matters. You know, they're giving away in a way that it wouldn't for some teams trading a great player. Like they need publicly for people to understand and to accept this on a level that some teams trading a star maybe wouldn't. So that's an interesting part of it as well. Ty, I kept you too long. Thank you very much. Have an excellent night. And well, good luck in the wars to come, wherever we end up in the next week or so.
8: Thank you. Thank you for having me. I'm sure we'll be chatting again at some point about all of whatever happens. The draft's coming up. Something will happen either way, but looking forward to that.
0: I would love to, if you're willing. Have a good one, Ty. Appreciate it.
8: Absolutely. You too.
0: Ty Windish, the Pat Connaughton jersey on the wall behind him. That's another interesting wrinkle in all of this. I think everything that we've learned publicly is feeding some sort of agenda. We're trying to drum up this price. We're trying to get this team involved. And I also think there's a big PR game going on, because the Bucks realize this is their franchise star. This is the biggest thing that they're going to do in a long time. This is a potential trade that could set them up for a decade. And their fan base is watching. America is watching. So the PR of it all matters quite a bit as well. If you have something to add to this, I'll take your calls next at 608-321-1670. Otherwise, we're going to start to slide towards the Brewers. But I can give you a follow-up thought or two if you want to continue to talk Bucks next.
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0: Grant here for Kai's Chevy Town, a short drive from anywhere just off I-94, exit 41 in Menominee. 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
6: It's time for your sports history moment brought to you by Summer Jam. 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
16: I'm meteorologist Paul Trombley with your updated forecast. Sunshine mixed with clouds at times this afternoon, with daytime highs approaching 71. Winds out of the northwest, 10 to 15 miles per hour. Cloudy skies expected tonight. Slight chance of rain showers. Lows level off around 54. Thunderstorms likely tomorrow. Daytime highs approaching 65. Overcast. That's the latest forecast on Sports Talk 105.1. Right now, 64.
0: Wisco Sports Show started with Bucks today. We can stay there if you want. We'll get into your phone calls. 608-321-1670. Cooper Pratt debuting tonight. We'll have a little bit of his audio to begin the second hour. Talk Brewers. Mike Clemens will join us from the ballpark at 535. But a couple calls here in the interim. Wisco Sports Show. Who's this?
17: Maybe I should pick up more NBA takes, man.
0: Vagabond John. You know what I like about you, though, is you just kind of call in for the most part to get your takes off. Kind of independent of what's being discussed on the show.
17: Yeah, but I like riffing, especially off the other callers. You know, you got Eric on 990 calling in, talking about minivans in the left lane on 990. You know, you gotta entertain what people are talking about. And
0: correct.
17: What I like is Ty Windish is just playing off my calls now. Oh, whoa. Now we're just talking about, you know, the San Antonio move. Buy low, right?
0: On De'Aaron Fox. That's right.
17: Yeah. We basically talked about that yesterday, and I listened. I'm like, maybe I should check out this NBA thing.
0: One thing that he didn't mention.
17: Yeah, go ahead.
0: Well, sorry. I was just going to say on De'Aaron Fox, do we feel like maybe he's getting – I know he made a bad play or two. I feel like he's being scapegoated a bit because, guys, I feel like it's Wemby's job to close these games. You know what I mean? Like, yeah, he made a couple bad plays. Certainly he should be better, but I feel like we've almost – gone overboard. Maybe that's just me. Maybe he was that bad and he deserves it all. I just feel like we blame the other guy. You know, we never want to blame Rodgers. We never want to blame Giannis. We never want to blame Wemby, but we blame the other guy. But also Wemby's getting a good amount of blame. So maybe I'm off base here. That's fine. Just throw it out there.
17: I won't blame. Wemby passed him the ball in the open court with 8 seconds left and you win the game if you just dribble it out. I don't know what Wemby, you know, that's like, what's Wemby supposed to do? Let him follow him so then there's free.
0: Well, there's more Wemby situations than just that one play, but we don't need to get bogged down into this. Where were you going? Sorry, I derailed.
17: Well, I was going to say, you know, the one thing on the Giannis thing that we just want to ignore and why maybe I should take up more NBA conversations is I called in 2 years ago, right? We're just having this conversation, and now all of a sudden the Bucks are worried about the return. And of course, at any point, you're going to want to maximize return, right? That's why these GMs get into business beyond. Well, it's probably the second reason. The first reason is they're somebody's kid, right? The second reason is, well, they're smart with money and they understand how to maximize return. Well, we kind of knew, at least some in the Bucks community knew, that this whole Giannis thing wasn't going anywhere. And the idea that Giannis was different, that he's going to start and end in his career in Milwaukee was just such a popular take 2 years ago. And I thought it was madness. I was called the lunatic, and now it's a sad victory lap to take because it's like you want a guy like that. You want to believe in utopia, Grant.
0: Yeah.
17: You want to believe in zero student loans, right? You want to believe in all this stuff. But you just gotta sometimes reality just hits you in the face and then it smacks it. Now you're like, now you're too late, right? Mm-hmm. Now you're $40,000 in debt with a biology degree and nobody wants to hire you. But no, Giannis, he's gone. It's sad. I'm intrigued and I expected today to hear a tease of a segment where you're just going to go off on Hathley. Were you just saving that for Twitter, or are you going to bring that out today?
0: No, that's maybe. I'm going to run you there, Vagabond John. Seems like there was some personal commentary, very specific to your life in there. Jeff Hafley at a later date, maybe this week. The maximizing return thing is difficult because you know which team maximizes return? The Brewers. And fans often don't like it. We don't like having to trade Corbin Burns or Devin Williams or, you know, maybe William Contreras this offseason. No fan likes that. No fan likes trading a player when they're still really good when you don't have to trade. Maximizing returns means we're going to trade this guy before we have to. Before he's bad. Before the contract is up. That's what maximizing return means, which, by the way, not to defend Mark Atanasio, but I think two spring trainings ago when he gave that line to Bob Nightingale that everyone hated, I think that's kind of what he was saying. He's like, look, is it my job as an owner to try to win a World Series and to do everything by that path? Or do I need to take the fans' perspective into account too? Because I think his point was, if it's really all about winning a World Series, then we probably never sign Christian Yelich to an extension. We probably, there's a lot of things that we do because, well, look, we're trying to win a World Series, but we're also trying to meet fans halfway to keep their star in town, to not trade their guy away ruthlessly. That's the balance these teams have to strike. So when you say, well, you should have traded Rodgers years ago. Okay, but that's what the Brewers do, and most people hate that. So I understand. It's so easy now after the fact to say, well, you should have traded Giannis a year ago. But there are some teams that do that, and most of you don't like it when it happens. So I just try to consider that when we analyze some of these trades. Wisco Sports Show, who's this?
18: Little Red Riding Hood.
0: Oh, David Minona. What's up?
18: Hey, be honest. Okay, people, the maximum return is not players. I don't want any players from any team. I want draft capital because this year is the best year of the NBA draft in years. Give me draft capital this year. Then next year you suck. You get another lottery pick. There's four players. Then you go out and you sign a big free agent next year. And 3 years from now, you're another Orlando, Detroit, New York Knicks, Minneapolis, because if you're getting players in return, it's short term. Look at the White Sox, the Brewers. What do? They suck, and they rebuild from the ground up. But now the White Sox are going to be dominant for the next 5 years until these players get, you know, same with the Brewers. What do? They go out, The return is not in players. The return is in who's drafting.
0: Sure.
18: That's the key to success. It ain't the players. It's who's making the decision.
0: So
18: and the Bucks don't have that person.
0: So I agree, and I don't really love John Horst's draft record. Dave, you just made an awesome point. So I'm gonna leave it there. In spirit, I agree with you. I want as many picks as possible. The problem is the Bucks really don't control a lot of their own picks for the next 5 years. So you're gonna have other teams' picks. So it doesn't really, in some of these years, behoove the Bucks to suck and to tank because they don't control their own picks. More picks is good, yes. I also think I'll take some young players too. I don't want 28-year-old, 29-year-old players like Jaylen Brown, but I'll take 18, 19-year-olds. That's how the Thunder got Shea. You're basically, Dave, I'll take all the picks, but I don't mind taking an 18 or a 19-year-old either if you like that player, because you're basically just getting a draft pick plus a year of experience. And if there's a player somewhere that you think that guy's going to be awesome, we loved him in the draft, well, then you take young players back too. But spiritually, I agree with you. I don't want aged, expensive, good players. I want really young players and draft picks. Absolutely, Dave. 608-321-1670 if you want to jump in. This texted Badger Vibes Tracker says, Castle was locked up in the finals compared to the Western Conference Finals. And you're just talking about some of these Spurs players. Maybe I'm being too nice on De'Aaron Fox. I really like De'Aaron Fox. He had a couple gags. The play that everyone talks about is, like, if you just dribble the ball out, you win. Well, probably. But he could have dribbled it out to maybe 10 seconds and then been fouled. And then you have to make two free throws. And then if you make both of those free throws, it's still a one possession game. And the Knicks are going to have a chance to answer. So, yeah, De'Aaron Fox's process was not perfect. They didn't have a free win if he had just dribbled the ball out. Not saying he did the right thing. I think sometimes in sports, we have a tendency to blame the number two. You know, like, it wasn't Aaron Rodgers' fault that the Packers lost that playoff game. It's the defense. It's the wide receiver. It's something else, which in a lot of games may have been true. But I think in lots of instances, it's like, well, you know, we're going to blame the number two player. I think Eric Bledsoe gets a lot of heat for 2018, 2019. Part of that is fair. Part of it is Giannis wasn't ready. He wasn't good enough yet. So Eric Bledsoe wasn't great. But was it really about Eric Bledsoe, or was it really about the best player and the superstar not being their best player and their superstar? So that's all I'm saying. Wemby was bad too, and Wemby's taking heat as well. So it's not like everyone's shielding Wemby like Teflon and throwing all the blame on De'Aaron Fox. There's plenty of blame to go around. Just that's kind of what I think about sometimes the way we react to teams that come up short in the championship. We often have a tendency to blame the side character, the coach, the second or the third best player instead of maybe the superstar. But in this instance, the superstar's getting a lot of blame too. We'll come back. One more Bucks thought to wrap up the first hour, and then we'll switch to Brewers.
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0: Final segment, first hour. We're going to get to Cooper Pratt right away to begin hour number two. Mike Clemens will be here at 5:30. I want to take one call and then give you some commentary from Nick Wright on First Things First earlier today. He made a point about Giannis and the Heat that I love. I've been talking about it for a couple of weeks, so I'm glad to hear it somewhere else. And as you would expect with Nick Wright, he did a better job articulating it than me. But first, one call, 608-321-1670. Wisco Sports Show, who's this?
26: Hey, Grant, can you hear me?
0: Yes, loud and clear.
26: Yeah, this is Colton from Eau Claire.
0: Hey, what's going on, Colton?
26: Kind of piggybacking off of what you kind of were talking about Giannis yesterday about going to the Heat, just because maybe new scenery and stuff like that.
0: Yeah.
26: What do you think about owners, you know, like the Heat right now, bringing in a guy like Giannis? Honestly, not really to win championships because, I mean, if you're trading Tyler Hero for Giannis, you know, where's, are you really gaining that much in offense? And what you'd lose off of your bench, you know, to bring Giannis to Miami. Do you think the Heat's owners are looking at this as a way to reinvigorate their franchise maybe, you know, get some fans in the stands and, you know, some money back into a franchise that seems stuck in the play-in tournament for God knows how long now?
0: So I agree with you on the play-in. I think you're underestimating, you know, the impact that Giannis could make. I mean, he's an awesome player. I don't think they're going to win a title, but I think it's still worthwhile for the Heat to do. Like, I think they will be markedly, well, I think they'll be markedly better. I guess I can't guarantee that, Colton, but I think Hero and the package that they'd give up will make them a markedly better basketball team. I don't think they're going to win a title, but I think it's a move that's worthwhile for them to do.
26: Sure. Okay. Yeah. Maybe a little both. Because I don't know who they're going to give up. I just don't know if the Heat are going to be any better, like you're saying, or
0: I think they'll be better. I think they would be the fourth seed, which I would do. You know, like if I ran the Heat, if I can be the fourth seed instead of the play-in with Giannis, I would do it. I don't think that necessarily means they're just doing it to sell tickets. I think they're making an active effort to get better as a basketball team, even if I don't think they could win a championship. They might view it differently.
26: Sure. Okay, I just wanted your input on that.
0: Yeah, I think it's an interesting conversation. And Colton, it's a perfectly timed call. Call back sometime. Thanks for listening in Eau Claire. That's what I want to talk about. The ceiling of a Heat team with Giannis. I cut about 2 minutes of Nick Wright on First Things First. I'm just going to play this. We'll react and jump in as this plays.
27: I'm just really disappointed that he's willing to extend with the Heat. This is, to me, mentally in the same bucket as how I felt when some of the greatest golfers in the world went to live. I was asking Josh if there was a, you know, like I know Cristiano Ronaldo went to the Saudi league, but he was no longer in his prime. Mm-hmm. Of someone
28: Gee whiz.
27: Who, It's
3: you're really down on the Heat, huh?
27: Well, it's just punting on the rest of your prime.
4: The money.
27: And this, to me, would be, why are the Heat on the list other than Miami's dope?
0: So I'm going to pause it there. Liv is an interesting, Liv is an interesting comparison point. I think leaving the PGA to play for Liv is a little different than leaving the Bucks. Giannis isn't going to win anything with the Bucks. You could win something with the PGA. Like, I don't think those two things are comparable. I think going to Miami is, I want a change of scenery. I want to live in Miami. We will be slightly better, but I don't think it's the full boat of this gives me the best chance to win a championship. So I'll agree on that with Nick.
4: Which surprises me that Giannis would even enter his thinking. He wanted to stay in freaking Milwaukee.
3: So I don't know where this report came from, but if Giannis wants to go to the Celtics, like, look, he's also willing to extend it. Is a little leverage to make the Celtics.
27: If that's the case, so again, if he ends up in Boston, and that maybe should be as much of a focus as the Heat side of it, I think that is awesome for everyone involved. I think the Celtics have now, for the fifth offseason of his career, floated Jaylen Brown's name in trade rumors. So if they don't get it done, I think you are already potentially having a, I don't want to say Jaylen Brown problem, but potential Jaylen Brown
3: relationship management. They haven't treated him with the utmost respect
27: like Jason Tatum. No. Yes. For sure. And while I've defended that because I think Tatum's a better player, I don't know if Jaylen Brown agrees with that sentiment. And so, and to be clear to the audience, I do not think Jaylen Brown would be going to Milwaukee. I think it would be a three-team. I think Jaylen Brown would be routed to either Atlanta or Portland.
3: Atlanta's in.
27: And I think, because Portland has Milwaukee's picks, they would want that back. Atlanta would make a lot of sense. They have good picks that they, so those teams would get Jaylen Brown and they would send young assets to Milwaukee. I love the idea of Giannis in Boston. I love it. I think he can win there. I think it is a good fit. I think that it is a shakeup they need. Giannis has not played in relevant postseason games in years.
3: So,
27: and I don't think that'd be different in Miami.
0: And I think he sticks the landing there. So I agree with all of that. Now, seeing him in Boston would suck because I hate the Celtics, but it'd be way more interesting. I don't think they're playing in the conference finals, the finals in Miami. More on this and Brewers talk to begin hour number two.
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0: Well, after day off, Brewers are going to open up a series against Cleveland tonight at American Family Field. They will do so coming off another series win, this one over the Phillies this past weekend. It was their fourth series win in the last six, has them sitting 4.5 games up on St. Louis for first place in the NL Central. Tonight, the crew's going to send Robert Gasser to the mound, 0-3 with a 6.38 ERA. He's given up six home runs in his last three starts, including four the last time out. Guardians counter with Slade Cicione. He's 3-5 with a 4.83 ERA. He's been solid of late, not allowing more than three runs in his last five starts. The game expected to feature the debut of one of the organization's top prospects, an infielder, Cooper Pratt. The 21-year-old was a sixth-round pick back in 2023.
5: Me and my family are pretty excited, pretty stoked that I can just play and play the game like how it's supposed to be played. Couldn't be happier. I mean, we love the organization. We love everything about what the organization does and all the guys, and we're just pumped.
0: First pitch tonight slated for 6:40. Turn to the Packers. It's the final week of the offseason program as they've got another round of OTAs that are just for the team's rookies.
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0: Well, the NBA draft now just a week away. The Bucks own pick number 10 of the first round, but could have more to work with if they pull off Giannis Antetokounmpo trade. Miami reportedly the favorite to land the two-time MVP if Milwaukee decides to move him. With this Wisconsin Sports Zone Network update, I'm Zach Heil, Print.
8: What are you hearing?
9: I think
6: the Bucks, I think, well, I mean, they're trading him. I would be shocked at this point if they didn't. They obviously know what Miami's offer is. They have not traded him to Miami yet. So other things are afoot, and I don't know how many teams are realistically in it. You have talked about it. I would definitely watch Boston.
8: He has focused on wanting to be a member of the Miami Heat, but the Heat and the Bucks have been talking for months and not agreed to a deal because the Bucks don't love the Heat's offer. There are third teams involved. There are four teams involved.
1: 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Packers, Brewers, Badgers, Bucks. 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
0: All right, hour number two, I will continue to welcome your comments on the Bucks and the current situation with Giannis, but I do want to get into the Brewers. Mike Clemens is going to join us from the yard, from the ballpark at 5:35. We'll hear from Cooper Pratt. He's set to make his debut tonight. He's in the lineup hitting eighth, starting at shortstop. Tonight's show presented by In on the River in beautiful Trempealeau. And look, I grew up in Menominee. I went to school in La Crosse. That whole corridor over there, down 25, down the Mississippi River, I'm very familiar. We took school trips in, you know, Pepin, the Laura Ingalls Wilder house. It's just, you know, an area I was very familiar with growing up. For lots of people in our state, not so much. And I can't tell you how beautiful it is. It's a great place to spend a weekend. And In on the River can be the place that is your home base. Maybe you want to take a golf trip. There's beautiful courses up and down the way. You want to hit a bunch of wineries. There are plenty. El Morro, up to Pepin. Like I said, the winery up there is beautiful. You can hit a Danzinger in Alma. Maybe you want to fish. Bring the boat. The marina is right across the street. It's right there. Not to mention the parking is easy and there's plenty of space. So you're not cramming a boat somewhere that's real inconvenient if you take it out at the end of every day. And if you don't have a boat, well, you can go hit the Trempealeau fishing float or the one down in Dresbach or the one up in Alma. It's a beautiful stretch. You can hike Perot State Park. There's lots of hiking on the Minnesota side. And if you want to go spend a day in La Crosse, it's a half hour away. So In on the River, WI.com. Reserve your room. It's a beautiful time of year to be on the river. It's very peaceful, very quiet. The scenery is incredible. And there's lots to do. 608-534-7784. Okay, I'm going to take a phone call here. Thank you for sitting through Zach's update. Wisco Sports Show. Who's this? Hello, hello. Line number one.
9: Sorry, just wanted to give a moment of silence for Luis Rentifo.
0: Yeah. You know what's funny? He was terrible. He was awful, Cone. And it didn't really prevent the Brewers from winning many games. It didn't help them. They really could have used maybe a better player when Churio and Vaughn and Yelich were out. But for the most part, when they've been healthy, he's just kind of been able, he was able to be bad at third, and it didn't really impact him all that much.
9: Yeah, he was an absolute zero. So good riddance. I'm sure the Brewers will claim him back once he goes through waivers. I don't see teams desperate enough to pick up him. So I'm looking forward to welcoming back him in AAA Nashville.
0: Yeah,
9: in a few hours.
0: Would love that. Cooper Pratt in the lineup tonight. And now Joey Ortiz and David Hamilton. David Hamilton is probably on most nights your starting third baseman. Ortiz filling in a little bit here and there. That had been their kind of situation at short. Now that slides over to third. Pat Murphy said that Joey Ortiz is going to play more there, and Pratt needs a day off or they like a matchup or whatever, then Joey Ortiz can continue to play short. I like this infield, and Cooper Pratt probably not going to light the world on fire in a way that, you know, these other guys weren't, but he's your future. He's the young guy. You believe in that development. So now it feels like even if he's struggling, it's for a worthy cause, Cone.
9: Yeah, and just I like how I think Kurt kind of touched on this, but like he is our everyday starting shortstop. So I think that's a good way to go about this. Let the kid struggle, but get him consistent major league at bats. I think that's doing him a lot of, you know, help.
0: And
9: he blossoms into a star.
0: Yeah. And I think another interesting wrinkle for Sports Talk Radio, Cone, is going to be we can watch and follow along with how Murphy handles this guy the same way we did with Churio a couple years ago. You know, if he struggles, Will Murphy adjust his playing time? What does he say about Pratt in the press conference? Like all that whole thing, that's going to be interesting to follow as well when he no doubt struggles and is trying to figure out the major leagues, watching how Pat Murphy approaches that and does that. That's going to be good fodder for us. I look forward to that.
9: Yeah, absolutely. Happy for you. And does Murphy have some sort of like corny nickname yet for Cooper Pratt?
0: I don't know. I don't mind nicknames. I really don't like Jack for Jackson Churio. I'm not going to be an old man and complain about it. Nickname little goes a long way. I don't know if we have one for Pratt, though. I'm sure we'll get one very soon.
9: Yeah, maybe that's a good conversation for Chuck Freeman. He's always a nickname guy. Probably Pratsy, Coach Pratt, something like that.
0: Pratsy. I got a scolding from Chuck earlier today, Cone, before I let you go. Can I tell you about it? So I'm going to tell you.
9: Oh, of course.
0: So he was on with Chuck. He was on with Bill, and he does a weekly hit on Tuesdays. And I'll cut a lot of sound for bumpers. You'll hear him on this show, but then I'll repurpose him on Bill's show just to get into a segment. And I played a clip from Microbrew, which is Kurt and JR, while Chuck was waiting to start Chuck's segment. And while we're sitting there and Chuck's waiting, it was about a 45-second cut. Chuck texts me and goes, you know, you can play clips from my podcast if you'd like. Like, you can cut that sound, Grant, with a smiley face. I'm like, oh, now I'm going to. So now moving forward, Chuck Freeman is going to have to be entered into the rotation, I think. I think Chuck was starting to apply some pressure on me today like that.
9: Yeah, I mean, he's a veteran. He's done probably how many hits in his day?
0: Yeah.
9: Thousands?
0: Probably, yeah, probably.
9: 10,000? I don't know, but total pro. And, you know, as a young guy in this business, you got to cut your chops. And
0: probably, yeah, probably.
9: 10,000? I don't know, but total pro. And, you know, as a young guy in this business, you got to cut your chops and, you know, suck up to guys.

0: was younger, I would have way more fun now. I would love to go back to Crystal Cave. I would love it. Any zoo, any museum. Like I'm in. I'm on board. I went to Heritage Hill in Green Bay a couple of, a month or so ago. And I think it was Brett and Bonduelle mentioned on Twitter. Brett called yesterday, said, yeah, I went there in elementary school. I would have hated that trip if I was in elementary school. All of a sudden, I'm in the fur trading cabin reading the differences between, you know, beaver and skunk and all these things. I'm looking at maps. I would have hated that when I was a kid. So I got to go back to Crystal Cave. Never been to Cave in the Mounds. But, Cohen, if you say that it's a worthwhile place, I'll add it to my list. Cooper Pratt spoke with media earlier today. We'll get Mike Clemens' reaction to this at the bottom of the hour. My reaction, just judging the press conference, he's just comfortable. I wouldn't say cocky. I wouldn't say confident, because confident implies that someone is almost boastful in the way that they speak or the way that they behave. I don't think he was confident. I don't think he was not confident. I just think he was confident, you know, neutral. He was comfortable. He just sat at the desk with his arms crossed. Not a lot of ums, not a lot of ahs. Here's Cooper Pratt, question and answer. You'll hear the question on if he's nervous and if he's been nervous after being called up.
1: Cooper, are you nervous? Are you excited? What are you?
2: I'm excited, man. I wasn't like expecting to sleep, but I slept fine. At least some of the better sleep that I've had. Everyone's like, oh, did you sleep last night? I'm like, yeah, I slept pretty good, actually. I didn't really quite hit me until like later that night they called me up. I was like, dang, it's gonna be a little bit different than Nashville. But Nashville still gets a lot of fans. And like, I remember playing in the Futures game and there was a lot of fans there. And I mean, obviously it's gonna be, I'm gonna look around for a sec and be like, oh my gosh, this is pretty amazing. But then it goes back to, all right, back to baseball. Like once the game starts, everything kind of starts to slow down. And it's been like that with every level, low A, playing in front of more people than I ever really played in front of in high school, and then high A in Wisconsin had a ton of fans. Biloxi, and like every level, you get big eyes for like a second, and once the game starts, it's like, okay. And then you start to settle in.
0: It's very in command of the sport and the way that it works, very in command of, you know, one level to the next. Just comfortable, just very comfortable. Did not seem wide-eyed, did not seem swept away by it all. Which isn't to say he's going to go up and smack a double in his first at bat. Just very impressed at how comfortable he was. That's the word, comfortable. I'm not going to try to keep spinning it. Like, that's how I would describe it. If you go watch some of the clips, we'll hear a little bit more from him. Just very struck by that. Just seems very ready to go. 608-321-1670, Wisco Sports Show. Who's this?
3: What's up, little unit? I'm glad my censorship on this channel is over.
0: Coach, what happened? I saw you tweeting earlier today that the zone is censoring you, and I listen to Evo's show quite a bit. I don't think there's a lot of censoring going on.
3: I tried calling in and I couldn't get through, so that might be a Verizon issue, that might be an over the line issue, but the other day I tried texting into Bill's show and to no avail, so maybe it's just Bill not picking and choosing, but
0: it didn't go through, or he didn't read it. Well, that's...
3: He didn't read it.
0: Okay, I'll ask Bill about that, Coach. You want me to run that up the flagpole? Okay.
3: Yes, please do.
0: Glad we got that.
3: But anyways, the day Giannis gets traded, I cannot wait to throw a little something on the grill. I'm just getting tired of this.
0: The day that who gets traded? Say that one more time. Sorry, I missed that.
3: The day Giannis gets traded.
0: Oh, you're just tired of the up and down and the back and forth and all of this.
3: Yeah, it's indecisive. Like, pick a lane, stay in it, and let's... Gonna be like Frank Fleming growing up some ribs, and it's just gonna be gonna capture the end of the Giannis era, charring up.
0: Speaking of Frank Fleming, do you see Phil Maton last night?
3: Kreger's
0: putting him in with the bases loaded. That boy, the Cubs. I'm sorry, the Cubs won despite themselves and despite Craig Counsell last night. The Rockies' pitching is abhorrent. So yes, I realize the Cubs won last night. As a Brewers fan, if my team won a game like that, I would categorize that. How would we categorize that, Coach? Tell me, how would we frame that win?
3: A win that feels like a loss.
0: Thank you. That's exactly how I bet a lot of Cubs fans feel. That's how I would feel if I was a Brewers fan, if my team won like that.
3: Well, you know, it's just different down on the north side.
0: That's fair. At the Federal Landmark?

0: federal landmark.
1: Oh,
0: horseplay at the piss trough.
2: Yeah, all right, horseplay at the piss troughs. Anything else, Coach? Sorry, I'm glad you're not censored here. Good God.
0: No, that's all. I just wanted to try and get through and see if I was still welcome here. I appreciate it.
2: It's a very good call, Coach. I appreciate it. Get the grill ready. I'm sorry, Phil Maton was mentioned. You have to humor me here. We mentioned Frank the Tank. I have to do this.
3: I mean, this game wasn't lost by Phil Maton. I mean, Phil Maton had nothing. I mean, he had some good games down the stretch, but he had f***ing nothing today. Should never have been allowed to face Mitchell. I mean, my God, God forbid it's Adam Ottavino, but
2: I'm sorry. I just anytime Phil Maton is brought up, just have to play that sound after, what was that, game two or game three of, it would have been game two of the Mets series. I mean, God forbid it's Adam Ottavino, but that's baseball fandom in a nutshell right there. How do you put Phil Maton in the game? I mean, God forbid you put in Adam Ottavino, but damn. J.A. Krebs makes a good point about Pratt and the way that Murphy might handle him. This is something that I'm interested to follow. If I may put the me in media for but a moment here. Cone called me out on it, but what do you want? I'm interested to see how Murphy handles this guy. His strategy for ushering him into the major leagues, for handling him when he slumps, for handling him in moments when he plays well. I'm just interested in that thing. And I think one of the more underrated, here we go. If you listen to the show every day, like, oh, here he goes. I think one of the more underrated Brewers stories in the last 3 years was the fact that Craig Counsell dips. They stick Pat Murphy in the chair and say, all right, we just gave $80 million to this kid. Good luck. Yeah, he doesn't speak English either. Have fun. Good luck. Don't break him. Don't Keston hear him. And, you know, give as much credit to Churio or Murphy, however you want to split it. It worked. And I'm interested to see what he does with Pratt, but Jay Krebs makes a good point. He says Pratt is half the talent that Jackson Churio is, so I don't think Pat will treat it the same. Maybe, but I don't think they're going to be quick to send him back down, if that's what you mean. Like, oh, if he struggles, they're not going to give him much leash. I think he's the team's starting shortstop. And luckily for Cooper Pratt, and I'll give you the sound that was played to the chagrin of Chuck Freeman earlier. This is from Microbrew. Luckily, what he's replacing is minimal, meaning he just has to have an OPS of something in the basement to come in and match or dare I say improve what they were getting at the shortstop position, which was a mix of Ortiz, Hamilton, and then Renifo at third, which is really who he's replacing because the current shortstops are just moving to third.
4: I think there's going to be some mixed results on offense. I think we're seeing a little bit of a lot, if that makes sense, where he can do some of this, he can do some of that, he can take his walks, he can thump a little, he can spray line drives, beat out ground balls. So there's a little bit of a lot. I'm not expecting a ton offensively in the aggregate, but also in the aggregate, what you're replacing is theoretically, assuming it's Luis Renjifo, what you're replacing is a 520 OPS on offense. And also his Cooper Pratt's defense, let me tell you, it's going to be better. It is going to be better. And
5: we safely assume, though, right, that he can do 520 OPS. He can exceed that mark at least, right?
4: Over 100, whatever Renjifo has, 100, 200 plate appearances, 150.
5: Mm-hmm.
4: Been a lot. Yeah. You would sure hope so if you paid him $50 million guaranteed.
2: Very good breakdown of Cooper Pratt, what's expected of him, and the context in which he will be playing, which is, hey, just come in and be better than suck, and you will put the team in a better spot. Not to mention, I think the defense as a whole will improve. Renifo's out, Hamilton and Ortiz at third, pretty good, and Pratt at shortstop will be better or even to what Ortiz was giving them. But Ortiz has mostly been benched for Hamilton. So that's a good breakdown of the situation. We'll come back. Another segment on the Brewers. Final Bucks thoughts, whatever else we need to get off our chest, because Mike Clemens going to join us at 5:30 from the ballpark.
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17: Slow it down, breathe, to enjoy it, but also like be ready to win and to compete. And that's what I'm here to do, man. I'm here to do anything that I can to help this team in any way that I can.
2: Cooper Pratt earlier when asked, what about Murphy when you got here? To compete, to enjoy it, but also get ready to win, buddy. Mike Clemens is going to join us in about 10 minutes. If you'd like to call and discuss the Brewers or maybe give a Bucks thought before then, we got about 10 minutes, 608-321-1670. I have not heard Pat Murphy's media avail from earlier. Mike's down there. He sent it to me. I'm hoping that they just asked him about Cooper Pratt right away because that's it's really all I want. I also have some updates on the health of certain pitchers that I can give you in a sec, but I'm hoping if we just listen to the first 60 seconds of this, that he's going to give us a thought on Cooper Pratt. Let's cross our fingers.
18: Why was it the right time for Cooper?
2: Why is it the right time to bring up Cooper Pratt?
18: About how to fit him in. The question of
2: how do we fit him in?
18: You know, Joey at short, Joey at third, Hamilton, how the pieces fit?
19: Yeah, I mean, pieces fit easily. You know, this is a kid that we've signed for long term. Cooper, We feel confident that he will be our shortstop of the future, and he's going to play. Now, we're well aware of a guy making his first trip in the big leagues that can go many different ways. When are they ready? When is it a perfect time? You know, right now, in my opinion, it doesn't really matter. It matters that he gets comfortable in the big leagues, understands it, starts to make his adjustments he needs to make, and then, you know, we roll from there. But Joey is a huge part of our organization, has been. We will never forget what he's done for us at shortstop and can do at shortstop again. But he also can play third. He can play second. We've got to think of ways to get Terang more breathers.
2: I agree with
19: Hamilton
2: that.
19: Hamilton can go play second. We've got a pretty good combination there. We can play Joey at third against lefties. We can, you know, play Hamilton against righties. We can give Pratt a rest and go, Hamilton at short. And hell, we have a cadre of people that can play third, too.
2: Cadre?
19: Alongside him, Vaughn. Sal Frelick, didn't we put him at third for a while?
2: Great.
19: Yeah, so we feel like the transition will be simple. Joey understands. I've had many meetings with Joey. Totally understands what's happening. 6 weeks ago, I sat with Joey and said, Joey, this has happened, okay? They signed this guy. Do you understand that? And that means, you know, what that means. But it doesn't mean you can't have an incredible career in the big leagues, including playing shortstop for us at times. We don't know how this is all going to start out. So I think Joey understands.
2: That's really interesting. Huh. I'm glad we listened to that first part. I want to listen to a little bit more. But for a manager to say, look, I sat down when they signed him with Joey. Okay. Interesting. I mean, it's not like Joey Ortiz is much of a choice, but I don't know. It's interesting. That's something you'd never get from counsel. Counsel might sit down with a player. We just never hear about it. So, again, Murph is proven to be a good manager, but also gives us much better content. Oh, my God. Let's listen to one more here. That was really good. This is worth three more minutes tops here. Let's try.
20: From that being said, with the options defensively, do you feel like this is a strong as
2: you've been in the infield? Sophia asked him, is this as strong as you felt defensively and with options as the infield all year? That was my thought, is when he's describing the whole shape of it. I'm like, okay, this is as good as I've felt about the unit. I think David Hamilton's gotten a little better. I'm not saying he's awesome, but I like Hamilton more than I did a month ago. I actually like Ortiz more than I did a month ago, too, but maybe that's because he's playing part-time. Pratt and Terang, like, I like that group. Vaughn and Bowers. This is probably as good as I feel about the infield as a whole all year. Let's see what Murph says.
19: Yeah, I'm really confident he can play defense. It might take him, you know, a week or two to get adjusted, but I think I'm very confident what he can do. His baseball IQ, his give a crap, and you know, his competitiveness. I'm confident he can play. It might take a while, but we've got Joey right there. We've got Hamilton right there. We've got three guys that can play short pretty well. And we've got a number of guys that can play third. So, yeah, I think as strong. I mean, when Cooper's at full strength and Cooper's doing his thing, yeah, I think it'll work out.
2: God, I'm excited to watch him play tonight. Some other news that we learned from Murph. It was a pretty busy pregame. A couple pitching updates. Brandon Woodruff's going to throw 5 innings, 80 to 85 pitches with Class A Wisconsin tonight. So he's up in Appleton. He will make the start. Logan Henderson has progressed to throwing bullpens. That's excellent news. And Quinn Priester is following up with a doctor today to decide on next steps. So here, there was a misunderstanding about what's going on. Like, there's a misunderstanding about what's going on with Quinn Priester. We were told that he wouldn't need another surgery because they had addressed the issue and now they were basically just rehabbing it and making it work. I think Murphy was maybe just firing from the hip on that. He had a follow-up visit with the thoracic surgeon today to reestablish a plan of care. That's from Adam McAlvey. Now, maybe that means they will rehab differently. Maybe that means they need to do, I don't know, physical therapy, PT, whatever. But I think most likely is maybe they're revisiting, like, do we have to clean something up? Is there something that we missed the first time? If they're talking to a surgeon, I'm not saying surgery is the only step forward, but I don't know. It would just seem to reason. If they can get Woodruff back and they can get Henderson back, okay, then you know, if Quinn Priester doesn't pitch this year, it's probably not the end of the world. But they need somebody to get it going. Freem's talked about this earlier today. Gassler's making a huge start tonight. If he takes another little step, and when I say a little step, I actually don't think he was that bad in Vegas. I'd have to go back and look at the launch angles and the exit velocities. Maybe he was horrible and the ballpark was just maybe that was secondary. I think Gassler in his last two starts has looked better. And I think the same of Sproat. We need to continue to see that. I think Gassler has a huge opportunity to maybe be a starter in the rotation the rest of the year, because Lord knows what's going on with Priester. Lord knows what's going on with Woodruff. Henderson's out right now. Like, there are starts to be taken. There's opportunities to be grabbed. And Gassler has shown me just a little something, just enough in these last few games. And what was the game? Maybe it was the Athletics game. Maybe it was his previous start. It was the Giants, the game that they lost. And I think my take the next day was I would actually rather, I'd prefer the Brewers to take a loss and Robert Gassler to take the next step or to continue to turn a corner rather than the other thing. Like, getting Gassler and or Sproat on track and pitching consistently as a member of the rotation is, I think, one of the most important things for this team right now. And Robert Gassler has a huge opportunity to kind of continue that tonight. Mike Clemens is going to join us live from the ballpark next. He's going to give us a call and react to what he saw and heard in the clubhouse. That Pat Murphy clip is a very interesting. I want to play that again when we come back on the other side with Mike Clemens. Like I said, he's on Twitter at Mike Clemens NFL. You know him for his Packers coverage, but you put him on any case, we should put him on a political beat. He'd get down to the bottom of it. He'd uncover a big scandal. He'd get the details, because that's what Mike does. He'll join us next to talk Brewers.
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8: It's time for your sports history moment brought to you by Summer Jam. 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
4: I'm meteorologist Paul Trombley with your updated forecast. Slight chance of rain showers tonight. Otherwise, cloudy skies expected. Lows dip down to about 54. Winds out of the southwest, 5 to 10 miles per hour. Cloudy skies expected again tomorrow. Storms likely. Highs level off around 65. Showers likely tomorrow night. Lows dip down to about 52. Cloudy skies. That's the latest forecast on Sports Talk 105.1. Currently 66.
19: Yeah, so we feel like the transition will be simple. Joey understands. I've had many meetings with Joey. Totally understands what's happening. 6 weeks ago, I sat with Joey and said, Joey, this has happened, okay? They signed this guy. Do you understand that? And that means, you know, what that means. But it doesn't mean you can't have an incredible career in the big leagues, including playing shortstop for us at times. We don't know how this is all going to start out. So I think Joey understands.
2: That struck me last segment when we were listening to Pat Murphy. Just a little story or an anecdote that some managers, some coaches probably wouldn't elect to share. But I'm glad Murphy did. A little bit of a peek behind the curtain and into the clubhouse. Mike Clemens in that clubhouse today. He's brought to us by the Bay Motel in Green Bay, less than a mile from Lambeau Field. But today he joins us from the bowels of American Family Field. Mike, did that little anecdote about Joey Ortiz and how Murph has communicated with Joey Ortiz, not just recently, but all the way back to when they extended Cooper Pratt or signed Cooper Pratt, that jumped out to me. Did that jump out to you?
5: Grant, of the 20 questions that Pat Murphy took today before the game, that's the one I had 3 stars next to. I mean, I thought that was the jump out. But, you know, no, that's a good call on your part. Just the fact is, hey, look, how do you handle this? Because, you know, and Luis Renifro, he's gone and he's DFA'd, whatever. You know, you have to keep on remembering about these guys losing their jobs and coming up to the show. And now find themselves going back to their apartment trying to figure out, all right, what happens next? Now what do I do?
2: Yeah.
5: I mean, how close was I? But it is a people business, and that's what you have to do when you're Pat Murphy. If you're good at this, you make it more than just numbers and say, oh, gee, sorry, kid. Is it, you know, as soon – by the way, you remember – I don't know if you were on this. I was on the Zoom call when they signed Cooper Pratt at 21 years old for this 8-year deal worth $50.7 million.
2: Mm-hmm.
5: And the question was, you know, do you wonder if maybe you could have just waited a little longer, maybe once you got up to the big leagues, and you could have, he says, hey, that's all my family needs. Scott Boras was also his agent, the super agent was also on the call. You could see him in the little window of the Zoom call, like, you know, like grinding his teeth.
2: Yep.
5: Don't be saying that.
2: Yeah.
5: Like, he was not happy that the kid and his family said, oh, hey, yours 50.7. Yeah, no, we'll take that.
2: Sure.
5: Sure. You know, and he just wants to play ball, man. He just wants to play ball. And that's why they love him. Here's a fun fact. So I'm always at that age, right? With that kind of talent, you know, with most guys, it takes 26, 27 years old if they can get to the way this kid's been performing in Nashville. So then you start to look at lineage or inspiration, or was there a high school coach or somebody? His uncle played at ASU, played at Arizona. His coach was Pat Murphy.
2: Interesting. There's always a connection with these coaches, not just at, I think we maybe notice it more in football. It's just a very incestual sport. Interesting in baseball. Cooper Pratt seemed very comfortable, very confident. Was there anything that that you heard in the clubhouse today or from Pat Murphy that spoke more to what they like about this kid and how he is as a human?
5: Yeah. Well, you know, I think Murph didn't want to go too much further into just saying, just from a performance standpoint, and, you know, let him perform first. Don't build him up too much. Let him get up here. Let him adjust. But I'm telling you, when you meet him, he's like, you're not 21. You're 27, 28. He's got this full mustache. He's a taller kid, big arms. Yeah, they're just the way he carries himself. So, you know, some of the things I, you know, just learned about him today. Well, first of all, his fielding. How good is his fielding?
2: Mm-hmm.
5: They said there were stretches he had last year where he thought he was right behind Ortiz or Gasser or Terang.
2: Yep.
5: Right behind them. In terms of this, making this move now here in the middle of June, I think it's perfect timing. Of course, you know, Pat Murphy, look, I got a ball game to work tonight. So if Matt thinks we're ready, then let's just make it. And when you think of a whole season and you think about, okay, let's get out of training camp. Let's get into the first couple of months of the season. Let's get things to settle down here and there. And if there was a perfect time, as now you're kind of closing in less than a month for the All-Star break, let's get this kid out here now, see what he can do, get him comfortable so that by September, he feels like a big leaguer. Like the same kind of track that you've done with, they've done this time and time again. Jackson Churio, I think maybe even Braun or, you know, Prince Fielder. That's, you know, that he's on schedule that way. And so that's what they're looking for. They think he's got a great baseball IQ, you know, what to do in various situations. And I think that that's just, this is a great setup for him. This is a great series that what they're up against. Tonight for the opening up a 3-game set against Cleveland, get used to the home field first. Good timing for him to get that first step out of the way. So he's going to start at shortstop tonight. And I guess, remember, did you see him putting Andrew Vaughn on third a little bit last week?
2: Yeah, just in a pinch, late game defensive type things. I don't know that that's an option that they need to tap into much. I think Murph talked about this. He was asked about this by Sophia. I think this is the most I like their infield and their options probably all year.
5: Right. So now he put David Hamilton at third tonight. Andrew Vaughn's going to be at first base. But here's the other thing I thought was that really stood out. Okay, Cooper Pratt, put him at short. What about Jory Ortiz? As you mentioned at the start of this, like I told him 6 weeks ago, hey, you understand they just signed this kid 8 mm-hmm. years, 50? So he's coming. Okay, so be prepared. That doesn't, you know, don't let that distract you. Keep punching away. Try to keep working on your at-bats. You're a great fielder. But look at the depth you just added. Now I can finally feel comfortable about resting Terang at second base, and I can move Joey over to second.
2: That's,
5: I can bring in I can bring in Sal. Sal could play, a cup of coffee at third base for you if you need it. But now he's got depth that he can feel confident in and not give up games.
2: It was that was another thing that jumped out to me, that they might have a little desire to maybe give Terang a day off or two, maybe a little bit more than they have previously. You know what I mean? And I think they've had the bodies to do that if they want, but not if David Hamilton is your starting shortstop or your starting third baseman. You know what I mean? Like Cooper Pratt basically being your shortstop. Now Joey Ortiz is a depth piece, and David Hamilton, those guys can kind of move around. The fact that he said, look, we have the flexibility to give Bryce a day off here and there, that jumped out to me too. Because I know he's an everyday player, but occasional off day is probably good for everybody, Mike.
5: So you designate the veteran, Luis Ranjifo, to designate him for assignment, and I bring in this 21-year-old kid. He's going to line up there at shortstop. And then, let's see, where is he going to bat here?
2: He's eighth tonight, yep.
5: Eighth, yeah. But hey, you know, maybe he get on base or we know about, you know, the lower end of this batting order and getting production. Well, to make this change, the left side of your infield has only got a sum total of 3 home runs for the season so far.
2: Yeah.
5: It can't do much worse.
2: Yeah. No, well, that's the thing. They got an OPS in the 500s, like. If Cooper Pratt comes in, plays awesome defense, and occasionally gets a single, they will be no worse for wear. You know what I mean? They will be no worse off. I don't know that they can really possibly be any worse than they've been, which isn't my, that's not justification to bring up a guy, but it's a silver lining if you feel like a guy's ready to come up and you're bringing him up in that situation. Does that make sense?
5: Yeah. So I think it looks like a good spot on the schedule. I actually thought it was going to come just a little bit later, a little closer to the All-Star break.
2: Sure.
5: But whatever the case, you know, they're excited, man. They were really excited today.
2: I love Major League debuts. These are, Mike, you've covered sports a long time. These are the types of games where, like, remember Sal Frelick's debut a couple years ago, a couple big hits and plays along the wall. Like, weird things happen in Major League debuts. Right. Like, I would bet dollars to donuts we'll get some form of entertaining and exciting game tonight. So I'm jealous that you're there.
5: Yeah. You know, everyone here wants to temper expectations. They don't want them to go 0-4 or something bad happen like that. But, I mean, they've been excited about this particular kid, Cooper Pratt, for 2 seasons.
2: Absolutely.
5: So we'll, you know, take it from there. And it's the way Matt Arnold's running it. And I tell you, more and more baseball, you talk to these visiting teams, man, the whole league is watching what's going on in Milwaukee and how they're doing stuff. Mm-hmm. They're embarrassing teams. They're embarrassing payrolls.
2: Well, and I think it's easier, Mike, when you're winning year after year, it's easier to bring a young kid up and have them be a winner. When you have the right types of clubhouse presences, Yelich, Woodruff, like once you start winning and become a winning team, it's easier to keep winning because you don't have to learn how to win again. Whereas if you were, you know, building it up, tearing it down, which is kind of the antithesis of the way the Brewers have done this thing from the beginning with Stearns.
5: And then the last thing is Murph. And, you know, so what do you say when Pratt actually arrives here from Nashville and the family is going to be here and et cetera? And the words that Murph had for Pratt are words I've heard before at this kind of moment. And it's, A, you play for the Brewers. Mm-hmm. You know, you're not playing for yourself. Don't worry about it. You're just part of a team. We're going to ask you to do things. Just execute that play. Just execute that mindset. And that takes pressure off. And on the other side of the coin, he says, if you don't feel pressure your first couple of times at bat here tonight, then go someplace else.
2: Yeah.
5: This is always about pressure. Whether it's you or Yelich, this is always about pressure. That's what this sport's supposed to be. That's what the game's supposed to be. Expect it. Use that as an energy source. But again, Pat Murphy's really good at the way he handles these guys with those messages. They're consistent. They seem to work. And there's a lot of things that Murphy talks about at 67 years old, where you think about all those years it was coaching college baseball players.
2: Yeah.
5: And working with first-time guys like that and understanding the right amount of confidence, the right amount of discipline, the right amount of, you know, teaching fundamentals and all that. Now he's got, you know, Bobby Gasser up there on the mound tonight, you know, left-hander. And, you know, still saying, I'm still confident this kid can come around if he gets that cutter going and back door, you know, but he's got to just stay within the strike zone. Pitch. And work the strike zone. And listen to what Contreras has got to say. And you know, you'll be fine. And get your 5 innings in, and we'll be good. So there's that. Now, the other thing, as I said to Pat Murphy, was, how are you doing? I was, huh? How are you?
2: Yeah.
5: And he's smiling. He says, spectacular. Because, you know, he revealed to McKelvey and Goziak, a couple guys. I mean, we've been watching him kind of hobble around. Well, he's got bone on bone in his hip.
2: Mm-hmm.
5: Now it's kicked off like a sciatic nerve. He's got this burning nerve pain in this lower back that's set off from, you know, hip bone on hip bone. He's going to have hip surgery. Now, I started asking around, so how long did that take? You know, some people say, well, you know, I got to back to work in about 4 or 5 days, but, you know, you're using canes and crutches and things like that. So it's amazing how they can turn those kinds of things around. It's not like it's a 3-week stay in the hospital anymore unless there's some sort of complications. But he's looking at that. He had an MRI yesterday. He didn't want to talk much more about that, at least from the podium today. But, you know, that's a concern. And so then then McKelvey asked him, well, have you thought about that? I mean, is Chris Hook going to come out and talk to all the pitchers? And he goes, oh, no, no. He says, I can. And he talked about, well, times where it really bothers him getting out of a chair or, you know, sometimes going up those stairs. But
2: sure.
5: Now he still plans on making visits to come out.
2: These are tough. Well, appreciate your coverage, Mike. Enjoy the game tonight. It's always fun to watch Major League debut, and I'm sure we'll talk again soon. Appreciate your time. Thank you.
5: Thanks, Grant.
2: 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Quiet, cozy, comfortable. Less than a mile from Lambeau Field, baymotelgreenbay.com. If you'd like to make a reservation. Yeah, Pat Murphy dealing with a hip thing. Ow! Final thoughts on the Brewers, final thoughts on the Bucks. We'll wrap up the Wisco Sports Show next.
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19: Yeah, I'm really confident he can play defense. It might take him, you know, a week or two to get adjusted, but I think I'm very confident what he can do. His baseball IQ, his give a crap, and you know, his competitiveness. I'm confident he can play. It might take a while, but we've got Joey right there. We've got Hamilton right there. We got three guys that can play short pretty well, and we've got a number of guys that can play third. So yeah, I think we're, I don't know, as strong. I mean, when Cooper's at full strength and Cooper's doing his thing, yeah, I think it'll work out.
11: What impressed you about his defense from what you were able to see?
19: Yeah. I mean, you can see it. You can see it clearly. Last year in spring training, maybe, you know, he was almost on par with Joey and Terrain, you know, last year. This year, you know, you look at him and you go, wow, he's pretty steady.
2: Pat Murphy earlier today, a little bit more sound, just describing Cooper Pratt. And you heard Mike Clemens reference that comment in the previous segment. And you can see in spring training last year, he was flashing it defensively. Couple Brewers texts and some time here, about 5 minutes if you want to jump in. Quick phone call, 608-321-1670. Grain Man Mike says, can't wait to watch Pratt tonight. Have you heard why they pushed Mizorowski start back one spot? He should have been due to pitch Thursday. Don't get me wrong, I'll take the extra break with him as to not burn him out too early, but I was just curious if anything was said. If Murphy said something before the game today, I haven't had a chance to listen to the entire press, or I was just mostly wanting the Pratt stuff. I just need to give him an extra day. They had an off day, and he threw nine innings, so nine ups, as they would say. So just to get him a little extra break. Maybe they want him to go against the Braves instead of going against the Guardians, although I don't have the schedule in front of me. Maybe that wouldn't have made the difference. Maybe he was set to face the Braves anyways, and now they've just slid him back into position. I don't know. They had flipped Drouin and Miz, or Drouin and Harrison, so now they've put the rotation back into order of Miz and Harrison back-to-back, I believe. And maybe that has something to do with it. I also just think when they feel like they can buy him an extra day's rest here and there, why not do it? Jay Krebs says, a follow-up from earlier, he's not going to get sent down, most likely, Pratt. He's also not going to have the pressure to play every day if he does struggle. Just saying, being the best prospect in baseball and being what Pratt is are two very different things, and Murphy will treat it very differently. I'm sure. But, I mean, the best prospect in baseball versus the Brewers, what was Pratt? The number three prospect? They're both pretty high level. And I guess my point from earlier and the point that we've been discussing on the text line is I'm just interested to see how Murphy handles it. You know what I mean? How does he elect when to give him some time off? When does he elect to keep pushing? What levers does he push? What buttons does he push? You know, that sort of thing. Because that was an interesting process, at least for me, to watch with Jackson Churio. I think it's interesting to pick at that and to kind of follow along with that. Because there are very few things in professional sports where you can look at coaching and not have it be an extension of some form of number or formula or data that's been compiled by people in the front office. It's all matchup dependent for lineups and for pitcher usage. In basketball, we're trying to create shots that give us the best, you know, this is the expected points. Football, right, we're making decisions on fourth down, field goal, a lot of the times on a spreadsheet, although sometimes I question what the hell Matt LaFleur is doing there, but most coaches do. In baseball, I think one of the few places you can still see the touch and the human element from a manager is day to day. How is a manager deploying a young player, especially? You see this in Chicago, what they're doing with Ballesteros. It's like, okay, yeah, Craig Counsell's a dumbass. Not really, but, you know, little tongue in cheek. But we've seen Counsell manage young guys probably a little differently than Murphy would have, or how Murphy has the last couple of years. Higher level prospects, you get a little bit more rope, sure. But I think that's still a place where you can look at a manager and say, okay, you're seeing the humanity of that manager. You're seeing their gut, or, you know, use whatever word you want to use. You're seeing their gut come out in a way that's not backed up by a spreadsheet or a formula. You know, pulling a player early, sitting him a day, giving him a weekend off, you know, anything like that. you know, you're seeing, I think, the humanity of a baseball manager come to play. And those instances are becoming more and more limited in professional sports. They're not completely gone. Some people would say, well, we've completely lost sports to analytics. I don't believe that. I also think analytics and the data that's, you know, put together and deployed by front offices can be very helpful. I think the Brewers use it a lot. And I think most people really underestimate how sharp and how data-driven Pat Murphy is. A lot of people think he's just this old school, you know, bonehead guy who doesn't look at any numbers. That's not true. Very data-driven, very number-driven. But I like the areas in which you can isolate and you can say, okay, that's the human making a decision that's not driven by something in the front office, not driven by something, and that's a uniquely human thing. And I like when we get instances of that in professional sports. We'll pick this up tomorrow. We'll react to Cooper Pratt's debut and whatever else is going on. I think Robert Gasser, a sneaky, also interesting part of tonight's game, is he tries to kind of establish himself and has opportunities to do so in the majors following Tommy John. So we'll pick up on that tomorrow. Cooper Pratt will be the focus, but I'm interested to see what Gasser does tonight as well. Any World Cup conversation? Jesse Temple will be here tomorrow as well, so we'll get to discuss Badgers with him. They're just really on a recruiting rampage. I say he has a Badger bite. Or not a Badger bite, but a story about basketball as well. Some of their top recruits. Maybe we'll mix in some basketball coverage tomorrow. And I believe tomorrow is his Badger bite with Melvin Gordon. So I believe that's something that he teased last week. I didn't know if we were a week out or 2 weeks out, but we should be able to talk about that with Jesse tomorrow as well. His latest at Badger Connect and whatever else happens between now and then, we'll certainly cover. Have an excellent night. Thank you to everyone for calling and for listening. Podcast will go up in just a little bit. Thanks.
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0: Jungle. I'm Jim Rome. We are into hour number two, live in Southern California. Nice to have you here. All right, cell phone number is toll free. 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If you want to hit me up on the X, I'd love to have you. Find me at Jim Rome or email me, Rome, R-O-M-E, at HaveItTake.com. I do have an announcement coming up a little bit later on regarding the program, but we start hour number two by having a conversation with a former NHL goaltender. He played 11 years in the league. He reached the 2002 Stanley Cup Final with the Hurricanes. He is an ESPN NHL analyst. He joined that network in 2021. He contributes to both their studio and game coverage. I'm talking about Kevin Weeks. Kevin, had such a great time chopping it up with you on our podcast last month. I had to come looking for you to put an official wrap on the NHL season. How you doing, my dude?
1: Romy, I'm doing great right now. So great to see you. Great to be with you as always. I am actually in New York. I'm in a hyperbaric chamber right now. The world's largest hyperbaric chamber. Yes, in New York City, just up the street from Grand Central Station. The company's called Sansa O2 Box. We have one at the house, and I'm literally in their largest commercial one. My guy, Sean James, former NFL running back, he is the North American CEO, and I'm in the box as I talk to you, Romy. If I need to, I'll go to the oxygen. I'll get the cannula if I need you here.
0: Dude, bro, that's the biggest one I've ever seen. I mean, I've seen lots of hyperbaric chambers. I've never seen like a walk-in chamber with a studio and that kind of a thing. That's pretty good. So
1: that's how we're rolling.
0: Is it working? Is your oxygen flowing?
1: Best.
0: Are you feeling
1: the
0: good?
1: The best. I've always been a big proponent of them, even going back to my playing days after some surgeries that I've had. And I love them so much. We have one in the house. We have a customized one in the house just across the Hudson in Jersey, but. Being that I just came back from the road, being on the road, Stanley Cup final, traveling by coastal, Jersey to Raleigh, Raleigh to Vegas, back to Raleigh, back to Vegas, back home to Jersey through Houston yesterday, I needed to make sure that I got right. So here I am.
0: I see you working. Nice job. Kevin Weeks joining us. All right, Kevin, so what about the Hurricanes? They win their second Stanley Cup. They finish off the Golden Knights in six games. When you look back on that Cup final, what are the biggest things that are going to come to your mind? What are your biggest takeaways?
1: Biggest takeaways are this. Let's start with the champs. My guy, Rod Brind'Amour, the great RB, Rod the Bot, my guy who I played with there, who's done an amazing job as head coach. I just think the way he's been the architect of reestablishing this franchise, forget his abs, forget how jacked he is and how hard he works, because we can't forget those things. We'll put those to the side. At the essence, what I loved about playing with RB and what I love about him now as a head coach is he's real. R stands for Rod, but it also should stand for real. The way he is with his team, with his club, with the players, with all the trainers, many of whom that are still there from my time there, with the coaching staff, with the support staff, the way he respects the game, treats the game. He doesn't ask the players anything other than what he's willing to do himself in terms of commitment. He's a quintessential leader. He's one of the best leaders in the world of all professional sports in the world. I can tell you that. Their team prepared unbelievably well conditioned, obviously under Roddy. As the series got on, they looked better and better and better, which is a big part of their conditioning and their commitment to that in the franchise. And I would also say this, Romy, their team, they play a consistent style that makes you feel like you're suffocating the entire time. Like you're gasping for air playing against them based on how they play shift to shift in their identity. That's the Canes. So let me congratulate the champs, congratulate the Caniacs. They're great fans there. As I flip the script to the Vegas Golden Knights, it was an amazing year. It's incredible what these guys have done, Romy. Three Stanley Cup final in 9 years, their third appearance in the Stanley Cup final. And I think that their guys were a little bit gassed by the time they got to the Stanley Cup final. And that's not taking anything away from what they've accomplished, nor detracting anything from Carolina. Vegas played hard and heavy.
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6: 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And Lane, the Brewers are starting a series against the Cleveland Guardians, tied for first place in the American League Central Division with the White Sox. And when the Brewers saw the White Sox, no one, I think, would say that the White Sox are in first place as we are playing on June the 16th. But at the same time, I think a lot of people thought Cleveland would be in this spot because of the way that they pitched the baseball. This is one of the game's best bullpens

0: guy that I think will be a challenge for the Brewers here today, and they've always had a great bullpen. That's always been kind of a cornerstone of this era of Guardians baseball.
1: Yeah, for the Brewers, the key is going to try and get to Slade Ciccone in this ballgame, because this bullpen is very stout as it ends with Cade Smith at the back end of that bullpen. Keys of the game brought to you by Toyota. 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
1: 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Brewers and Guardians, game one of this three-game series. Jeff Levering joined by Brewers manager Pat Murphy. And Murph, nice to get an off day yesterday, get your team back right and where they are in front of a really big series against Cleveland. Really, really well-managed team, of course, and we'll get into Cleveland in just a moment. But today's a big day for the organization with Cooper Pratt in the lineup and playing shortstop for the Brewers.
7: Yeah, we're really excited about this young man. We've signed him to a long-term deal. We believe in him. He'll have some adjustments, you know, and he'll have a learning curve, but we're really happy to have Cooper join us, and we look forward to him and his future with the Brewers.
1: What is the biggest hurdle for you? It's obviously a different game, coming from the minor leagues to the big leagues. The lights are brighter. You get that third tier in the stadiums. We hear all of those, but they are real things. So what are the things that you are looking for from Cooper in these first, you know, few ball games to make sure that his eyes don't get too bright?
7: Yeah, he's a very grounded kid. You know what I mean? Like, he's been raised right. He has great values, I think, that which doesn't keep him from getting lost in the bright lights, but I think he understands it. I think he knows this day was coming, and I think, again, albeit maybe a few days, I think he'll adjust and settle in and get grounded to the Major League game. There'll be some adjustments, but he's got a high baseball IQ, and I trust him.
1: When you look at what this defense could look like with a Terang at second base, Pratt at short, Joey Ortiz potentially at third. I mean, you're looking at three shortstops on the field at one time. There aren't a lot of base hits to go around in that infield.
7: Yeah, we're excited about it. Hamilton, too. Hamilton's a great defender at third, and he's made that adjustment. So we've got, I think what we've got is the ability to always throw out a good defense in the infield, which is really important with all the two-seamers in the game and all the ground balls hit. You know, you got to gobble them up, and it makes a difference when they squeak through.
1: More with Murph in just a moment on the Brewers Radio Network.
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7: 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And Murphy, you've got the Guardians in town. This is a very, very well-coached team, of course. You've got Stephen Vogt, back-to-back manager of the year, one of your very good friends going back to your time when he was a player and you were the bench coach here in Milwaukee. But this is an organization that knows how to develop pitching, much like the Brewers are. So this is going to be a nice test for your offense going against some of these pitchers that the Guardians are running out there.
8: Yeah, they pitch. They play defense. And their bullpen is, their bullpen is daunting, but again, we have to do what we do and not worry about what the other team does. You know what I mean? That's the Guardians have been as good a ball club as anybody in that league, and have won that league or been close many, many years in a row. They've got a great organization. Everybody knows that. It's going to be a great test. We got to worry about us.
7: Speaking about us, Robert Gasser goes for the Brewers tonight, and he has shown flashes of what he was a couple of years ago before the Tommy John surgery. Four home runs this last time out against the A's in Las Vegas, but he has shown the ability to get the outs when it needs to.
8: Yeah, Gas is a guy that, you know, he's got to get his confidence back. Giving up home runs in Vegas is here nor there. There's some pop-ups in there, too, that get caught. But, again, Gas doesn't complain. He just goes out and does his job. And if he's around the zone tonight and doesn't give up free bases, I think we got a chance to hold him.
7: Now he's back to sea level, much like Kyle Harrison was on Sunday. He threw a heck of a ball game against the Phillies. Murph, thanks for the time. Good luck tonight.
8: Thank you, Jeff.
7: And that's Brewers manager Pat Murphy. On Deck Show, built by Menards, continues in a moment on the Brewers Radio Network.
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12: 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The Cardinals at 39-31, Cubs 7 games back at 38-35, Pittsburgh a game below 500 now, 36-37. 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Well, the Brewers, of course, the big news today, bringing up Cooper Pratt. That's not an injury piece of news, though, but Brandon Woodruff's rehab has been transferred to High A, Wisconsin. That is certainly some news. And Logan Henderson throwing bullpens without issue and still projected for an early July return. That'll be a big get for the Brewers when they get him back as well. More of the On Deck Show, built by Menards. When we return, I'll talk to Cooper Pratt. That's after this on the Brewers Radio Network.
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12: Cooper Pratt is our guest on the On Deck Show, built by Menards, as the Brewers and the Guardians getting set for Game 1 of this three-game series. Cooper, first and foremost, congratulations. This is such a special moment for every baseball player that gets this opportunity, and so I know that it's been a whirlwind for you over the last 48 hours or so.
17: Yeah, no, it's been exciting. Everyone's coming, family's coming, friends are coming. I'm excited.
12: Do you reach a point after you get the news and you let everybody know and everybody's starting to make all their plans, you say, okay, you guys figure it out, I got to focus on baseball. Does it get to that point at some point?
17: Yeah, with the tickets and stuff, I just had them go through my dad. Like, hey, just send my dad all the tickets and he'll distribute them. I can't worry about this right now. I just want to focus on this. I don't really care to focus on the other stuff right now. And fingers crossed, everyone gets in. Everyone's able to get in. Everyone gets a ticket, but if not, they might just have to buy a ticket.
12: Take me through the way Rick Sweet informed you. A lot of people have probably seen it on social media, but just your thoughts as that was unfolding.
17: He called me off the field. He was making a defensive substitution, and I thought he was pointing at someone else, so I, like, turned around. It's like making sure, and then I turned around again. He was pointing at me. He's like, you. So I'm like, okay. And then I get in there and I'm like, what's going on? Like, my bench or like something going on? And he's like, yeah, you're going to the big leagues. And I was like, oh, okay. And I didn't say that, but I was pretty excited. Shook everyone's hand, like gave everyone hugs. Went and called my dad. My mom was on a flight to California for a tournament with my younger brother, so they just landed and got on another flight to Milwaukee. I think they're all in town. Brothers are flying in. But it was pretty special, man.
18: You have so much baseball pedigree in your family. Your dad played at Utah. Your mom was an All-American shortstop playing softball in college. Your uncle Trent played for Murph at Arizona State and is the coach at BYU. How much does that pedigree help you understand the highs and lows of this game? That's, you know, the mental part of this game is so tough. And that background, how much has that helped you?
17: I mean, my dad, we used to hit, me and my older brother and my younger brothers. They're not as much as we did, but we literally hit and practice every single night when we were younger. Like, holidays, like, every single night, to the point where, like, when I was, like, 12, I was like, frick this. Like, this sucks. I had really no life. But then I started to, like, really, when I started to see myself getting better, like, I never really thought I was good. And then all of a sudden, when I got my first offer, I was like, oh, maybe I'm not bad. And I got my first offer. And then the senior year, I didn't think I was ever going to get drafted. And then I was on all these boards. I'm like, oh, I might get drafted. And then I get to pro ball, and it's like, oh, I might make it to the big leagues, and now I'm here. So, I mean, it's been a wild ride for sure. I mean, 3 years ago, they just talked about it, 3 years ago I was in high school.
18: Yeah.
17: Like, feels like yesterday, and now I'm here. So, I mean, hopefully I can bring value to this team and this club and stay a long time.
18: How much have you learned in those 3 years that you've been, less than 3 years that you've been a professional baseball player?
17: Oh, if I could go back to high school with what I know now and like the stuff I've learned, I might be the number one pick. No, I'm just kidding. But I think about that sometimes, like, yeah. Dang, I've gotten so much better since high school, just with like getting older, getting stronger, developing, like playing this level of baseball. And I mean, the proof is in the pudding. Like, I mean, it's only uphill from here until maybe like I'm 30 something. But yeah,
18: when you signed the deal this spring, it came about quickly, but when it did go down, how much did that help you just kind of get your feet underneath of you and understand, like, all right, I got some stability in this game right now, which is not always typical for a guy your age?
17: Yeah, no, I mean, obviously, like, it's an opportunity to never, like, to set myself up for life. And I mean, we play this game, like, there's a lot of people that don't have the opportunity. They play this game for a long time and they don't have a lot of, like, the opportunity to make that much money. And like, at one point, does it just become, to me, like, money?
18: Right.
17: Like, I've never been one for like super fancy stuff or stuff like that, but I mean, obviously the stability is huge. I mean, did I miss out on a bunch of money? Maybe. Did I just make a lot of money anyways? Yeah, and then I don't have to worry about that for another 8 to 10 years. Like, it's out of my mind. Now I can just play baseball, which it was hard at the beginning when I signed it. I was like, oh my gosh, like, I got to perform to this level. But you forget, like, everyone fails. Everyone succeeds. You can't have failure without, I mean, success without failure. So, I mean, yeah, I mean, that's, I'm here.
18: And absolutely. Absolutely. Cooper, we appreciate it. Congratulations. Soak this moment in. This is the one you'll never get back, your debut. So enjoy it. Soak it in. Think about the people you need to think about when you climb those steps to run out there to short tonight.
17: Yeah, for sure. Thank you again.
18: You bet. Cooper Pratt with us here on the On Deck Show, Built by Menards. We've got plenty more coming your way after this on the Brewers Radio Network.
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12: 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The Cleveland Guardians 39-33. They are winners of their last two games. They lead off with their rookie second baseman, Travis Bezzana. Batting second is the shortstop, Ryan Rocchio. Batting third, the designated hitter and the former Brewer, Reese Hoskins. David Fry is the cleanup batter. He's in right field. Batting fifth at first base, Kyle Manzardo. Batting sixth, the center fielder, Stuart Fairchild. Stephen Kwan bats seventh. He's in left field. Gabriel Arias is the third baseman, batting eighth. And batting ninth is the catcher, Austin Hedges. Again for the Guardians, Bezzana, Rocchio, Hoskins, Fry, Manzardo, Fairchild, Kwan, Arias, and Hedges. And right-hander Slade Ciccone is on the mound for Cleveland here tonight. The Brewers 43-28. Winners of that series against Philadelphia over the weekend, 4.5 games clear of the Cardinals in the NL Central. They lead off with Christian Yelich, the designated hitter. Batting second, the left fielder, Jackson Churio. Batting third at second base, Bryce Terang. William Contreras is the catcher. He's also the cleanup hitter. Batting fifth in right field, Jake Bowers. Andrew Vaughn bats sixth at first base. Batting seventh, the center fielder, Garrett Mitchell. Cooper Pratt making his MLB debut here tonight. He is the starting shortstop, and batting ninth at third base is David Hamilton. Again for the Brewers, Yelich, Churio, Terang, Contreras, Bowers, Vaughn, Mitchell, Pratt, and Hamilton. And on the mound for the crew is the left-hander, Robert Gasser. 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Justice, Ryan Wills, the first base umpire. Crew chief Lance Barksdale's at second base. Will Little at third. And the home plate umpire is Ryan Addison. 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
12: 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There are clouds in the area. There is some rain in the area. 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The Phillies out to an early lead over Miami in Philadelphia, 7-0. That game is in the bottom of the third. Toronto leads Boston 1-0 at Fenway, also in the top of the third inning. Reds out to a hot start against the Mets, 4-0 over New York. In the top of the second inning, Atlanta and San Francisco are tied at one. That game just getting underway, the bottom of the first. Well, fans, we're ready to roll with the game. 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An anticipated night here tonight in Milwaukee is Pratt making his debut. Gasser on the mound and on the mic for us. Here's Jeff Levering.
1: Thanks so much, Lane. Good to be back on the radio side. And a reminder, this copyright broadcast is presented by authority of the Milwaukee Brewers Baseball Club. May not be reproduced, retransmitted in any form, and the accounts and descriptions of this game may not be disseminated without the express written consent of the Milwaukee Brewers Baseball Club. Travis Bezzana, former number one overall pick by the Cleveland Guardians a couple of years ago out of Oregon State University, digs into the left-handed batter's box against Robert Gasser. Gasser ready to work. He's got his sign from William Contreras. And the first pitch of the night is high for ball one. First pitch of Brewers baseball brought to you by Carbless. Premium cocktails in a can. Enjoy every pitch at American Family Field and find Carbless right here inside the stadium. Carbless, this is more. The 1-0 to Bezzana is inside for ball two. One of the most patient hitters in Major League Baseball. And just a rookie, checks in at 252, four home runs, and 17 runs batted in. Lefty-lefty matchup to open up this ball game. The 2-0 is a strike in the outside corner, 2-1. Right on time at 6:40 for our first pitch tonight. Here comes the 2-1 pitch to Bezzana. And a fly ball hit into center. Battling some shadows, it's Garrett Mitchell who makes the catch. The sun really bursting through those panels on the right side, and Garrett Mitchell fighting hard. He's able to make the catch for out number one. Brian Rocchio will be the hitter for Cleveland. The rest of the Brewers' defensive alignment tonight behind Gasser. It's Churio, Mitchell, Bowers, left to right in the outfield. Hamilton, Pratt, Terang, and Vaughn. Third to first on the infield, and Contreras does the catching. Brian Rocchio digs in and takes low ball one with a sinker from Robert Gasser. Can only imagine the butterflies going through the belly of Cooper Pratt right now at shortstop. He just wants a ground ball to him and get it over with quickly. Here's the 1-0. And a swing and a miss as Rocchio's feet almost came out from under him. One ball and one strike on Rocchio. 274 for the switch hitting shortstop, hitting just 171 in the month of June. And the pitch is a foul. Didn't mean to make a check swing. And Rocchio down on the count, one ball and two strikes. Sunshine outside, some rain around the surrounding areas, but nothing right now. Roof is closed. Panels open. The 1-2 pitch from Robert Gasser to Brian Rocchio. Outside. Two balls and two strikes. Gasser takes a mini walk around the mound before getting the baseball from William Contreras. Good crowd on a Tuesday night. The first Tuesday of summer officially. And the 2-2 pitch. Breaking ball off the plate away. Three balls and two strikes. Tonight, Little League night. So had a very robust crowd on the warning track before the game started today. 3-2 to Rocchio. Gasser's pitch. Fly ball into center again. Mitchell comes in for it. And he'll make the play. Call Bowers off. So two up and two down. Both flyouts to center field. And it's the former Brewer, Reese Hoskins. Big hug for William Contreras as he comes to the plate. Daps towards the Brewers dugout. Signed as a free agent with Cleveland just as spring training got going. Hoskins hitting 185. Six home runs, 24 driven in with the Guardians. And the first pitch to him is a breaking ball for strike one. Mostly does the DHing these days for Cleveland. Down a lot of their offensive talent. Team that has struggled to score runs. The 0-1 pitch is a high pop-up foul over on the left side. Went through some of the tension wires, as a matter of fact, and ends up in the second deck. No Jose Ramirez. Broke his hammy bone a few days ago. Guardians will miss his production. The 0-2 is a foul off on the right side. Stays at nothing and two on Rhys Hoskins. 4 to 6 weeks.

0: with the injury and the handmade bone for Ramirez. Also lost Angel Martinez to a foot injury. Chase DeLauder day to day. That's a third of their offense that's out of the lineup tonight. The 0-2 up and away. One ball and two strikes. And for a team that has struggled mightily to score runs on the season, they've scored the third fewest runs in the American League coming in. But Stephen Vogt, the Guardians, six games above 500. 1-2 outside. Two balls, two strikes. Still trying to get a feel for the sweeper early on for Gasser. Cleveland team that is built on pitching. Has been for a while. 2-2. Gasser, a couple of shakes. Now into his windup and pitch to Hoskins. Swing and a miss at a sweeper. Side is retired. A couple of flyouts and an ortho ASAPK for Robert Gasser. We go to the bottom of the first inning. No score. 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
0: Christian Yelich leads it off for the Brewers, home half of inning number one. Slade Ciccone making the start for the Guardians. First ever appearance against the Brewers. Originally a first-round pick of the Diamondbacks, came to Cleveland in the Josh Naylor deal. Yelich awaits the first pitch, and it's driven into right field on a line over towards the warning track, and making the catch is David Fry. And he takes an extra base hit off the board for Christian Yelich. Well, one pitch and one out. That ball was smoked off the bat of Yelich. Brewers baseball brought to you by Miller Lite, the original light beer. Great taste, only 96 calories. It's Miller time. 1 away for Jackson Churio, the co-player of the week in the National League. Shared that honor with Jacob Mizorowski. And the first pitch of the sequence is in there for a strike at 94 miles an hour from Ciccone. Miz and Churio, pretty outstanding week, to say the least. A one pitch is down and away. Churio currently on a seven-game hitting streak, where he's hitting .457. He's homered five times in the last five games for the Brewers. Here's the pitch, and it's a swing and a foul, and it's 1-2. Stop in and pick up Giant Sunflower Seeds and other Giant Snacks at your neighborhood Quick Trip. 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Tonight's contestant of the Quick Trip Around the Bases contest is Mike Hippus of River Falls. Here's the 1-2, and it's down and away. Two balls, two strikes. Brewers score in the first inning. Mike would win a $100 Quick Trip gift card, compliments of Giant Snacks and Quick Trip. Good luck to you, Mike Hippus of River Falls. 2-2 on Jackson Churio after the lineout by Christian Yelich opened up this bottom half of inning number one. Here's the 2-2 pitch on the way. And a swing and a fly ball now towards left center. Drifting back is Kwan on the warning track and makes the catch right in front of the fence. Ball carried for Jackson Churio, just didn't carry enough. Didn't hit it all that great off the end of Hare. So two away for Bryce Terang. Appreciate everybody tuning in to the broadcast tonight, wherever you may be. Driving around, getting some errands done before calling it a night. Maybe you're at a ball game or getting ready for work tomorrow. Appreciate you tuning in to our broadcast each and every night. Brewers and Guardians, game one of this three-game series. Here's the pitch to Terang, a roller towards the right side. Tough play. Taking out a divot is the second baseman, Bazana. And safe at first is Bryce Terang. The first baseman, Kyle Manzardo, took a couple of steps to his right towards the hole. He was in no man's land, trying to get back to the bag, but Bazana did not finish the play, went into a knee-first slide, and took a divot out of the grass, much like Lane hitting a pitching wedge. That was, you know, Edmundo Sosa took a divot out of left field earlier in the homestand. This was much bigger than that one. This was at least 3 feet long and, I don't know, 6 inches deep. That was more like a backhoe, not a pitching wedge. That was bad. That was not good. But it's a base hit for Bryce Terang, and some field maintenance will have to be incurred in shallow right field in between innings. Here's Contreras. And a ground ball hit to short. Ball took a funny hop on the shortstop, Rocchio. He's able to corral it, throw on to second base, and get the force out on Bryce Terang. Well, we'll see the grounds crew get to work out in shallow right. When we come back, we go to the second inning. No score on the Brewers Radio Network, presented by American Family Insurance.
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0: Robert Gasser back to work. 16-pitch first inning for him. He'll face the middle of the order. David Fry, Kyle Manzardo, and Stuart Fairchild for the Guardians. Gasser has his sign from Contreras, and the first offering to David Fry is a strike at the top of the zone. It's 0-1. Home plate umpires Ryan Addison. Ryan Wills is over at first. Lance Barksdale is the crew chief at second, and Will Little is at third base. 0-1 pitch. Fry takes a sweeper down and in and back to the backstop. Ball and a strike on Fry, the former Brewer farmhand. Hitting .237 on the season, 3 homers and 8 driven in. One one on the way from Gasser. It's high and wide. 2 balls and a strike on Fry. Brewers play him straight up in the outfield. Fry 0 for his last seven at the plate, the 2-1. Fly ball, left side. Foul territory goes Hamilton. This one will drift foul and into the seats about five or six rows deep behind the Guardians dugout.
8: Good to have you back, Jeff.
0: Good to be back, Lane.
8: We missed you.
0: When was the last radio game I did? May, right?
8: Right before the Twins series on the road, I believe.
0: Padres?
8: I think that's correct.
0: Maybe Mother's Day? No, it was the Padres series. The last couple of games of the Padres series? It's been a month. Here's the 2-2. Fouled back and into the net. Two balls and two strikes. Had to remember the correct things that I needed to say in the right order and all
8: I have
0: the other
8: to
0: things.
8: Do it too. I'm here the whole time. But I'm like, all of a sudden, I'm right-handed now, so I have to remember how to do the other side of this thing.
0: Just different innings. Here comes the 2-2. Fry sent it foul again. And sometimes I just got to remember that the people that are tuned in right now can't see what I'm saying, so yeah. I have to be slightly more descriptive. Right-handed hitting David Fry. Gasser's 2-2 again. Sweeper just missed. Three balls and two strikes. Gasser, a lot of pitches. This is the eighth pitch of this sequence to Fry. 3-2 coming. And a pop-up. Third base side again. Foul. This one about 15 rows back of the Guardians dugout. Third base side. Three straight sweepers from Robert Gasser, who's already up to 24 pitches through an inning plus. Manzardo waiting for his opportunity. He's on deck. 3-2 pitch from Gasser. And he yanked it foul. Another sweeper. That one up to the fourth deck and off of the glass panels on the left side. The pull side. I'm not sure I've ever seen anybody foul a ball to the pull side up there. That's a mammoth shot foul. 3-2. Here's the 10th pitch of the at-bat. And a fly ball fouled again. Fourth deck. I mean, he's getting closer to straighten one out, but David Fry is a little tired of seeing sweepers. He's seen five in a row. And for Gasser, he's gotten away with a couple the last few. Pitch number 11. Not ready to be thrown by Robert Gasser. See where Contreras goes. Another 3-2. And he skipped it in the dirt. He threw him a changeup, and David Fry draws an 11-pitch walk to open up this second inning. Robert Gasser picked up an ortho ASAP strikeout to end the first inning. Don't strike out. 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Kyle Manzardo out of Coeur d'Alene, Idaho. Lefty-lefty matchup and takes a breaking ball wide for ball one. Manzardo, who's hitting .239 in the season, 7 home runs, 22 runs batted in. He is the active home run leader in the lineup today for Cleveland. The pitch. It is high again. Two balls, no strikes. Tried a fastball. Missed. Much better hitting in this month. Manzardo hitting .345 this month. And he has excelled against left-handed pitching this year, too. 2-2, I should say the 2-0 coming. It's a strike. 2-1. Someone's going to have to step up for this Cleveland team, and I think if you ask Stephen Vogt, it would be a guy like Manzardo, an everyday first baseman. 2-1. Swing and a miss. Throw him a cutter, and Manzardo came up empty. Two balls and two strikes. With no Jose Ramirez, this lineup looks totally different for Cleveland. When you take DeLotter out of it, too, again, day-to-day with a rib injury.

0: issue. Not an easy thing to score runs. Gasser's 2-2 pitch. Just missed outside. And no challenge from Contreras. He thought about it. Maybe their best power option, too, in Angel Martinez. A foot injury landed him on the injured list. Payoff pitch. Just missed low, and no challenge from Contreras. And he lost another one. So back-to-back walks opens up this second inning. And Stuart Fairchild. This is essentially what Pat Murphy was talking about before the game with Robert Gasser. When he throws strikes, when he attacks early, he can be an effective pitcher. His biggest problem, the biggest enemy, is when he gives out free passes, like it is for any pitcher, but that's been the thing that has stung him the most, especially this year. Nine walks. Now make it 11 after his two walks so far to open up this inning. Stuart Fairchild, who the Brewers have seen a lot of in the past, mostly with Cincinnati of late. He digs in. Hitting 250, he's yet to homer. He's driven in one and takes a strike. This is why Cleveland brought him up, in part because of injuries, but also to hit against left-handed pitching. He was hitting 289 in AAA Columbus at the time of his recall. Gasser could use a ground ball. The 0-1 is down and in. One ball and one strike. Gasser in some trouble in this second inning already. This will be the 20th pitch of the frame. The pitch home. Swing and a miss at a high fastball. One and two. Time used by Fairchild. Stephen Kwan is on deck for Cleveland. Here comes the 1-2 pitch from Robert Gasser. Struck him out swinging. Fastball in the outside corner. He picks up another ortho ASAP K. The first down of the inning. Now it's Kwan, and before he hits, 10 for station identification on the Brewers Radio Network.
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0: Lane Grindle, Josh Maurer, Kent Sommerfeld, Jeff Levering aboard. Here comes the pitch to Kwan. A breaking ball misses up and in. Ball one. Stephen Kwan, who had been the leadoff hitter for Cleveland from June 18th, 2022 until May 16th, 2026. Now finds himself in the seventh spot. 1-0 pitch is a strike on the inside corner. Evens things up at a ball and a strike. Two for his last 14 at the plate, hitting just 215 on the season. One of the toughest guys in the league to strike out. The 1-1. Swing and a foul tip into the glove of Contreras. One ball and two strikes on Kwan. Outstanding contact hitter. Walks more than he strikes out year in and year out. But this year, just not hitting. 1-2 pitch is low. Two balls, two strikes. You're going to get him out. You got to be in the zone and make him get himself out. He's been doing that more often than not this year. Fry and Manzardo, the runners at second and first, respectively. 2-2 pitch to Stephen Kwan. Here comes Gasser, and a ground ball hits a short. Pratt goes to second one. On to first, double play. First assist in the big leagues. Pratt rolls 2-6-4-3, and Gasser gets himself out of the jam. We head to the bottom of the second inning. 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